0: sometimes you can see something and it just like it unlocks a core memory in your head. On Hope 107.9, I'm Misty Jordan. I ran across this post that was talking about like old school toys. This specifically was referring to Gen X toys, my generation. And a picture popped up of a game called Perfection. Let me tell you what this game was. So it was a little game that you wound up and it had a little blue board that you pressed down and it had 25 shapes and then 25 plastic pieces that corresponded to those shapes. And so you had 60 seconds to put all those pieces back into place before it popped up and threw those pieces everywhere. And I don't care how much you were expecting it. Trust me, you were never really expecting it. And if you ever wondered where Gen X's anxiety originated from, start there. Seeing a picture of that game made my heart pound. There was no need to do us that way.
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0: Ben Fuller is coming to the State Fair next Wednesday, September 2nd. It's who I am in the
1: eyes of the Father. The best way to make sure your favorite Hope artists keep coming to the State Fair is to show up when they do.
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0: When you hear the word conviction, what immediately comes to mind? This is Hope 1079. My name's Misty. I think usually it's kind of a feeling of discomfort. Man, God checked me on this, and being checked is not always fun at all. But a friend of mine was telling me that God convicted her on something recently, and she said it was interesting because for the first time, not only did I allow myself to feel the conviction, I allowed myself to feel the comfort of that conviction. And I was like, I'm sorry, hold on. Conviction was comfortable for you? And she said it was, because it was God redirecting me towards where I needed to go. Because just think, if I kept on going my way, I would have strayed so far off the path. Who knows how long it would have taken me to find my way back on my own. But this was God's gentle redirection. Like, hey, instead of doing this, let's do this. I've never thought of it that way. I get really defensive when I'm convicted, first of all, and then I get kind of sad that I was doing things wrong all along, or thinking in a way that wasn't correct. I've never felt comfort, but maybe we should. Maybe we should allow the comfort of knowing that our loving Father is putting us back on the right track. And in fact, if I did that, I'd probably welcome conviction a lot more.
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7: Get out the kites and apply a liberal amount of sunblock to enjoy mostly sunny skies and highs of about 78 degrees in the valley. Along the coast, you might need a sweater. With mostly sunny skies, it's highs in the low 60s. In the Willamette Valley Weather Center, I'm Robert Kraft.

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1: If your coffee needs coffee today, know you're in good company. 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
1: 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Mm. Or, you know, because my our brokenness that we all share, but it's like we can run away in shame. But no, I'll just keep showing up anyway.
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the real hero of the house. My friends found out pretty quickly who that was when their little boy brought a worksheet home from school. That story in 5 on Hope 107.9.

0: the real hero in your house? 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My friend has a little boy who just went to school. He went to kindergarten, so he's filling out worksheets, doing those get-to-know-you things the first couple of days, and he brought one home that cracked her up. So this was the questionnaire. Said, who is your hero? And her son wrote, Dad. Aw, heartwarming. Why do you consider this person to be your hero? He is brave. Aw, loving this. And then, is there anything your hero is frightened of? Do you know what this little boy wrote? Mom. He may only be 5, but I think he knows what's up.
1: 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Hi, this is Carla with an extreme weather tip. When your cooling system has to work too hard, ice can form and shut it down completely. So keep your thermostat set above 68. Make sure all registers are open and unobstructed and that filters are clean. Also, keep your system turned on because once it falls behind, trying to recover can overstress the system. This extreme weather tip is courtesy of Hendrix Heating and Air Conditioning.
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7: It's a fantastic day to be outside with gentle breezes. Valley highs are a sunny 78 degrees. And along the Oregon coast, mostly sunny, highs in the low 60s. In the Willamette Valley Weather Center, I'm Robert Kraft.

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1: In case you need to hear this, it's okay if your faith feels quiet sometimes. 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

0: Bowler is coming to the State Fair next Wednesday, September 2nd. It's who I am in the eyes
1: of the Father. 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

just a few hours from Friday, and that feels good. Thank you so much for spending some of your Thursday afternoon here on Hope 107.9 and 96.9 in Eugene. 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
1: Has anybody told you, you look really good today? 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That is God's favor, God's grace, God's mercy. That's a full armor of God. You are styling and profiling when you step out in all of that.

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0: you go almost your whole life having pierced ears, and then all of a sudden, you don't? Hey, I'm Tammy. 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I don't understand it. My ears were pierced, I think, when I was 5 or 6 years old. And they have stayed pierced all of these years. I mean, we're talking close to 50 years now that my ears have been pierced until just recently. I went to put in some earrings and my ear holes have closed. Why did that happen? If you are a woman of a certain age, is this like a menopause thing? Doesn't make any sense.
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Hope 107.9. Have you seen the videos of this flood on the Nepal-India border? Just absolutely insane amount of water all at once. Keep the people there in your prayers. They need

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This is new from Andrew Rip. It's called Hold Me Up. And as you're listening, there's probably someone in your life who needs some holding up right now. Maybe you can be that person for them.

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1: That's what he's looking for. 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
1: 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But no, I'll just keep showing up anyway.
2: Mm-hmm.
1: And his mercies are new every morning. 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
10: Have a great night's sleep and enjoy the fact that we're going to have a pleasant weekend. Mostly clear skies, lows near 55 going into Friday and the weekend with partly to mostly sunny skies, highs near 80. In the Willamette Valley Weather Center, I'm Robert Pratt.

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1: I went to watch a sunrise behind our house. 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I went back to the dock. 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I just got back to the dock. I walked away.

0: Hey, that's new from Peter Burton. It's called So Long, Hope 107.9. Peter Burton coming with Matthew West to Tualatin. And right now, you could win a pair of tickets to that concert, plus $100 to spend on dinner at your favorite restaurant. Dinner and a show. The way you enter to win is take the latest music influencer survey. Just tell us what songs you love. Which ones do you want to hear more often? Which ones do you want to hear less often? And we do our best to play your favorite songs as much as possible. The only way we can do that, though, is if we know what those songs are. 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

0: Ben Fuller is coming to the State Fair next Wednesday, September 2nd. 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

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Hey, let me remind you right now, when you need prayer, we've got a prayer wall. 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

0: 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Hey there, I'm Tammy. The older you get, the more you just kind of settle into who you are and feel less embarrassed about it. So I am not in any way embarrassed to admit to you that this event sounds like so much fun to me. Cat Bingo. I mean, come on. It combines two of my favorite things. Am I a crazy cat lady? Maybe. And that's okay. I hate that I missed it. It was happening tonight in Springfield, the Eugene Springfield Cat Lounge. I didn't even know that was a thing, but it is. And every so often, they host Cat Bingo. If you missed it like I did tonight, not to worry. It's happening again in September, on September 16th. We've got info about Cat Bingo on the events calendar at hope1079.com.
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8: Very nice overnight and a solid day tomorrow, going into a great weekend with mostly clear skies tonight, lows around 55 degrees, light breezes going into Friday, partly sunny skies, highs near 80. In the Willamette Valley Weather Center, I'm Robert Pratt.

Let's fill the fair for Fuller. Ben Fuller coming to the State Fair next Wednesday night. And I just think it would be amazing if we were all there showing up, showing some love, showing some support, and hearing some great music. Hope 107.9.

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1: Which means reminding you that God is here for you. 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
1: My day is full of negotiating. 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I'm negotiating diaper changes. I'm negotiating deadlines. I'm negotiating whether or not we go through the drive-thru. Being a working mom is not for the faint of heart, but I'm happy to do it with you.

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1: The realization that I've had fairly recently that God is looking for loyalty from us, that's what he's looking for. 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
2: Really?
1: Yeah.
2: Well, I'm guessing because it's like, okay, that I can do.
1: That's exactly right.
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1: I can do this.
2: Yeah.
1: Faithfulness. 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
2: Because you don't need emotion to be loyal.
1: Right. Or this keeps me from cowering in shame or something. Mm. Or, you know, because my our brokenness that we all share, but it's like we can run away in shame. But no, I'll just keep showing up anyway. Mm-hmm. And his mercies are new every morning. I can, and I mention this because it may be really helpful to you too.
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Andrew Rip has a great way of writing songs that can so easily become prayers. Like he had Fill My Cup, which was a prayer song. And this is another one, Hold Me Up.

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0: Hope 107.9, 96.9 in Eugene. My name's Tammy. You know, there are people who are just natural born encouragers. If you see someone who's feeling down, you just want to give them a hug. You want to tell them everything's going to be okay. If you're that kind of person, then you 100% should have a hope sticker on your car. Because the truth is, everywhere you go, there are people around you who need encouragement. 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
8: Have a great night's sleep and enjoy the fact that we're going to have a pleasant weekend. Mostly clear skies, lows near 55 going into Friday, and the weekend with partly to mostly sunny skies, highs near 80. In the Willamette Valley Weather Center, I'm Robert Pratt.

0: Fuller is coming to the State Fair next Wednesday, September 2nd. 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
4: You can still find something to say I'm sorry for. You know what? I'm sorry you feel that way. I really want to hear from you what you believe about this, because I want to be a better person and I actually want our relationship to work. That goes against the grain of saying, you need to clean it up. You need to fix it. Because when we do that, that's actually just moving them away from us as opposed to moving them toward us in a safe manner. Mm. And we want to be that safe parent. So you can be safe by being authentic.
5: Well, that's Jim Burns, and he shared last time here about navigating the joyful, sometimes heart-wrenching role of parenting adult children. Thanks for being with us here on Focus on the Family with Jim Daly. I'm John Fuller.
6: You know, John, more and more parents are facing a reality that they never expected, and that is their adult son or daughter is questioning or maybe even walking away from the Christian faith that they were raised in, and it becomes such a disappointing burden for the parents. Like, what did we do wrong? How did we not communicate effectively? If we did our job right, I'm sure the Lord would have done his job right. So where is the breakdown? And you know what? It often is right there in this little thing called free will. Like, you know, God was a parent, Adam and Eve. And look what his kids did. Mm-hmm. And we're all, you know, part of that connection of a sin-filled world. So the point is, we can do everything well. We're never going to do it perfectly. But kids have their choices. Teens make choices. Adults, our children in their 20s, make choices that we might see as harmful, but they don't see it the way we see it. Today, we want to continue the discussion with Jim Burns. And if you missed last time, get the app so you can download it and get access to all the programs, but especially the discussion yesterday. Mm-hmm. So you can catch up, or you can go to the website and do that from the focusonthefamily.com website. All in all, we're here to help you. We've got counselors, we got so much help, and we want to continue this discussion for parents of adult children.
5: And Jim Burns is the founder of Homeward, a ministry that has been equipping parents for a long, long time. He's really got an authentic...
6: I think he's saying you're old, Jim. I don't know. I am old.
5: Well, you've got an authenticity and an approachability to you that I think just really connects with people. And Jim has captured his thoughts about this topic in a terrific book, When Your Adult Child Strays, Trading Heartache for Hope. And we'll encourage you to get a copy of that from us.
6: Jim, welcome back.
4: Great to be back with y'all.
6: Continuing the chat, and it was so good. You know, many of us are living in this, and it's become one of the dominant questions that we receive online or through phone calls here to the counseling team. My 20-something is doing this, and fill in the blank, and it's all over the board. It's sexual issues. It's decisions to live together. Mm-hmm. And, you know, parents, to that opening I mentioned, we wear that pretty roughly because what did we do wrong? Right. What happened here? Respond to that.
4: Well, we played the shoulda game. We should have done this. We should have done that. And I know Kathy and I did that. Our kids bumped in college. They didn't take the major step that we even talk about in this, you know, particular book we're talking on today. But when they did it, we took the blame as if only we would have done something differently. And I think too many parents do that. I think too many parents play that, I should have done this, when we're not in control. And that's where we have to relinquish our kids to God. And that's a hard thing to do.
6: If you were to describe the parent's prototype, that you see are most successful. What do those parents look like? What are their attitudes? You've seen these over the years, these right. parents that now have 20, 30 something kids, and they're generally healthy. What are the attributes of those parents that you've seen?
4: I actually don't think they know they've done this, but this is what they've done. In those first 2 years, they've kind of catered to them and they've just loved on their kids. And then they controlled them for protection till about 10. Then they moved to coaching where, you know, coaches are still in charge, but they started to let the kids make some decisions. They became consultants from 15 to 18. And in consulting, most of those day-to-day decisions were done by the kids, and they embrace that. You know how many weeks that is? 936 weeks from the time they're born till the time they, you know, become an adult.
6: Man, that sounds so finite. 936 weeks.
4: Yeah.

0: construct it. Right. And then there's others that are actually in the process of making the faith their own.
1: Yeah.
0: Parents need to allow that. John Lennox, the great mathematician at Oxford, now retired, but a tremendous thinker, he said, the best thing that my mother and father did for me was to allow me to read books. And this is like at 13, 14. Karl Marx. They said, no, read it. You need to know about it.
1: Yeah.
0: Not to be intimidated by it, but, you know, John Lennox is a brilliant man. He became, you know, the head of mathematics at Oxford. But he said his parents willingly and wanted him
1: right.
0: to be familiar with things. And then they would challenge it at the dinner table. Now, tell me what you learned about communism. You know, those kinds of thoughts. Speak to that.
1: Okay. What I love about him is that he did that when the kids were still in the home. Mm-hmm. So what we do is we sometimes don't do it that way. We won't let them have a doubt. We won't let them have a struggle or share a struggle, or we won't let them read a book that goes against something. And then they get away to college or they go into the workforce or whatever. They're killed because they've never even heard this stuff.
0: Mm.
1: So I think the best thing we can do is teach them to become critical thinkers at even a young age. And I'm saying, you know, my little 10-year-old grandson, you know, I'm beginning the process as grandpa to help him think critically about something. And what I'll do on that is he'll tell me something that the kids are doing at school. And I go, what do you think about that? Now, I'm, you know, at this point, I haven't read, you know, communist books to him. But I think I'm a lot safer to have him read some of that stuff under my wings than, you know, what he's going to get when he goes away
0: right.
1: to school.
0: And of course, his example is just that what he perceived out of that is that my father didn't fear those things
1: right.
0: in his faith.
1: Yeah.
0: That's a great thing to communicate.
1: It's a great thing. And with our faith, we shouldn't fear a lot of the stuff. We're so fearful. Our God is bigger than any of this stuff.
0: Yeah. That's so true. You have a story about Christy, your daughter,
1: yeah.
0: which illustrates this difference between rejecting faith and forming an independent faith. So what was her story?
1: Her senior year, she wrote a column, and the column in the school newspaper said, I had to disown my parents' faith to own my own faith. And I'll tell you, I still get chills thinking about that because I was like, oh my gosh, Christy's going to blow it and she's going to do all this stuff. It was the best thing. She deconstructed in a positive way. Too much of her faith was really the faith of mom and dad.
0: Mm-hmm.
1: And again, we did Bible studies at home and we prayed together and we did all these kind of things. So in a sense, she had to kind of disown us
0: yeah.
1: in the faith department to own her own. Now, guess what? We go to the same church. The fruit doesn't fall far from the tree, but she does have a faith that's her own now, and it's a strong faith. And she, the things she reads are a little different than the things I read.
0: And even in that description, what we're saying is don't yank the chain so quickly. That, right. Don't be fearful to allow them to wonder about the world around them.
1: Yeah. Well, when you look at faith formation, Jim, one of the aspects of growing in faith formation is that you can actually live in a world that you don't understand everything about it. I mean, I always will laugh and just say, well, I don't know. I'll have to ask God when I get to heaven because I have no idea. That's actually a stronger thing than, you know, buttoning it down for our kids. So we found that with Christy going through this time of searching, that, yeah, it was deconstruction. That's when deconstruction can be good.
0: As a parent of adult children, one of the things we, well, the whole journey, they know you better than anybody. Your spouse knows you best, right. then your kids are going to know you.
1: Right.
0: And I think in that context, how do we live up to the reality that we're not perfect
1: yeah.
0: and we're going to try hard. We're going to try to live a Christian right. faith very well,
1: right.
0: but we're going to blow it. I'm going to say yeah. things that you're scratching your head to my son or my daughter.
1: Right.
0: Speak to the healthy nature of that
1: yeah. no, it's
0: because we're all sinners.
1: Right.
0: Full of sin, and we're right. saved by grace.
1: Right. Well, I think it's a very healthy thing, and I actually write and talk a lot about it with people, with parents of adults, is that sometimes we have to embrace I'm sorry. You know, to say, you know what, that was all about me, and that wasn't about you, and I got stuff going on at work, or, you know, your mom and I are feeling some pressure here. And so I blew it. I was out of line on that conversation, or I did this, or I did that. I think sometimes we just have to admit our sinfulness. I mean, you can say, I'm a sinner and I'm saved by grace, sure. But sometimes we just have to simply say to them, I'm sorry, and lead with the I'm sorry.
0: And be sincere.
1: Be sincere. And again, you can't lead, let's say you're in estrangement and they're saying, it's all about you. Well, and you don't think it is. You think it's kind of about them too. You can still find something to say I'm sorry for. You know what? I'm sorry you feel that way. I really want to hear from you what you know, believe about this, because I want to be a better person and I actually want our relationship to work. That goes

0: against the grain of saying, you need to clean it up. You need to fix it. Because when we do that, that's actually just moving them away from us as opposed to moving them toward us in a safe manner. Mm. And we want to be that safe parent. So you can be safe by being authentic.
1: Yeah. Mm.
2: Jim Burns is our guest today on Focus on the Family with Jim Daly. And we're talking about one of the most requested topics that we have here at Focus on the Family. 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And Jim, as we do this kind of work with our adult kids, sometimes they make decisions that upset one parent, but not necessarily the other.
0: Right.
2: And so there have been frictions in some marriages I know regarding adult kids of ours. And so how do we navigate that? How do we stay on the same team? Because it's really critical that we don't let that child get in the way of our relationship.
0: Well, first of all, you're going to have to accept, because this is just parenting 101, that we're not going to agree on everything. I think when they get older and we don't agree, it's harder. Mm-hmm. You know, I would say most of Kathy's and my strongest, intense discussions, how's that for not saying arguments?
1: Same terminology.
0: Right. But I would say it's over our kids still. Yeah. And Kathy and I do have a different way. I have this book on doing life with your adult children. And the second approach is unsolicited advice is taken as criticism. And Kathy will sometimes say, you need to work on principle number two right now, because I'm giving advice and it sounds like criticism, right? So that's where I think as a couple we have to, what do we agree on? I mean, for Kathy and I, we probably agree on 85%, but it's that 15% that drives us nuts. There are times when I just have to say, you know what? I'm going to let Kathy do her thing a little different than I'm going to do. There's times when she has to say that to me. But if people can't get, you know, on the same page, then that's where I think we need a moderator. And I think we come in and, you know, there's great Christian coaches out there. There's some great Christian counseling. And I actually think that this is a stage that it's very few of us can get through without the help of other people. So we have a couple, Terry and Sharon. They've raised their kids. Their kids are not perfect. They are amazing people. And we meet with them about 6 times a year. And, you know, I have a little notice in my pocket where I have about 5 questions I want to ask them. Mm-hmm. And that's where we get some of our counsel. Now, he, you know, he's a health executive. He's not a therapist. He's not a pastor. He should be. He was the chairman of an elder board at a church. But they have helped us big time. Mm-hmm. And sometimes they'll just say, no, we don't see eye to eye on that one either. So,
1: and then rest in it.
0: Yeah, I think you have to figure it out. Yeah. So it almost goes back to what I was talking about in terms of our own self. I find that I do better with Kathy if we're at odds over one of the children's decisions or how they're raising their kids or, oh my gosh.
1: You're touching all the hot buttons.
0: I know. And we have them. So what I'm better when we go on date night and looking at each other's eyes and recommit our relationship, when we really do put the discipline into making sure that our marriage is not, we haven't buried this stuff under the mat. Mm. And so it's funny because it almost goes opposite to it. I don't have to convince her that I'm right. She doesn't have to convince me that she's right. How do you live with the fact that you're going to disagree? You know, our spouses are humans and they are smarter than us sometimes, and they're sinners, and you know all this, and so we live with that complication. That's the nature of it.
1: Yeah,
0: we can't expect to always be on the same page, but try to get on as much as you can.
1: You know, Jim, I wanted to bring this up at the, I think, last time we spoke on this yesterday, but the issue of anxiety and maybe even tipping into depression, I think the CDC said 15 to 25-year-olds, at least one report that I read from the CDC, said that that community, it's about, you know, I don't, probably about 14 million, I think, that are in that demographic. Right. 15 to 25, 50% are experiencing anxiety and or depression.
0: Right.
1: That's a whole different parenting issue that crops up.
0: Right.
1: And, you know, given what we're talking about, you have to now have that capacity as a parent to work with a child, maybe as high as 50% in that age group, 15 to 25, that are dealing with that. How do we go about discerning it, understanding it, and helping?
0: So I'm really glad you brought it up, and I believe you're right, and it's the largest demographic right now of that age group we've ever had. So yeah, a lot of depression, a lot of anxiety. There, and we can talk about social media from them being raised. We can talk about all these other things. But as a parent, you know, we're not a psychologist. Okay, most parents aren't psychologists. Right. You know, you have psychologists who listen to the broadcast and fine, but it's their kid, so it's not. It's a different ball game. Mm-hmm. So I think we need to become people who understand how do you help someone who's going through anxiety and depression. But I don't think you sit them down at the table and say, "So you're depressed. What's wrong with you is you're depressed." I don't think we do that. I think we have to learn how do you treat a person who might be depressed. How do you treat a person who's going through really some extreme anxiety? The harder part is you've got kids today who are in that age bracket, the 15 to 25, and older too. But you've got kids in that bracket that they could be clinically depressed. That's mm-hmm. a different kind of depression and anxiety than the kind of depression and anxiety that is just going on because they're going through so many transitions and so many changes. So if you believe that your adult child is going through some type of deeper anxiety or depression, then that's when I think, you know, you bring in the experts. And as a family, don't just put them in, but say, hey, as a family, we want to talk about all the things that are going on. And, you know, there are some great books, and there's, you know, obviously you guys have broadcasts on this. There's a lot of great things to learn on it. But it's, you know, my mom didn't have to ever look up social media. I mean, we just had we had the phone with a long cord, and she was always mad at me because I'd take it into my bedroom. Well, today, so she didn't have to learn this stuff. Today, we have to learn if our child is feeling anxiety or depression, we have to learn about that. Yeah. And how do we help them? And there are things that we can do. But don't be the armchair psychologist. You were not made that. Your mom and your dad get the help you need.
1: And that's good. Act on those observations too. Yes. I think that's another thing.
0: And be aware
1: of it. Yeah.
0: And a lot of parents aren't aware. So you know what the kids are doing is they're depressed and anxious, and the parents think that they're just behavior problems.
1: Right. So you got to be able to discern that much.
0: Exactly.
1: Jim, we've talked about this idea of loving your child regardless and being there, being the backstop regardless of behavioral issues. But let's move that to the 20-something, maybe even 30-something, where that relationship is toxic. It's that dark. It's no longer that easy, if I could put it that way. Yeah. And people can fill in the blanks as to what they might be dealing with. Right. But there's accusations. There's just severe negative energy going on in the relationship. How do we as parents deal with that kind of toxic relationship and put boundaries around it, maybe to protect our spouses or other children that are still in the home?
0: Right.
1: What is that approach?
0: Well, I think there's lots of ways we could go. But one is you mentioned the word boundaries. And I think it's important that we understand that we do need to put boundaries up. If something is toxic, then we put boundaries into it. And we can say, you know what, honey, we love you so much, but right now, this kind of behavior isn't, you know, going to be welcome in the home. Can we take you out on a regular basis and go get coffee, just us two? But we don't want this in the house with the other kids or whatever it might be. So here's some of our boundaries. Here's some of our expectations. You know, can you live with that? And if they can't live with that, then say, okay, fine. And keep in the relationship, but you're going to have to lower the expectations and whatnot for a while.
1: And perhaps some of the contact time.
0: Exactly. That's a boundary, right? Yeah. It's not estrangement. It's just lowering the expectations, lowering the boundaries. I think at the same time, when it gets super toxic, you know, there's an elephant in the room. So mention the elephant and if you can with your adult child, say, you know, what's going on? Now, again, if it's drug and alcohol abuse on their part, or it's some really immoral, crazy behavior or whatever, that's different than if it's just going crazy on the attitude thing. So you want to know what it is. A lot of people who are in estrangement and toxic relationships, estrangement's a toxic relationship, but there's other toxic relationships. But a lot of people say they don't know why their child is acting this way toward them. Mm-hmm. So if you can find that out, by just simply saying, you know, what's going on. Don't do that in the heat of the battle. And don't try to change your child. The mistake we make is we go, as I said, you know, you're wrong and I'm right. No, I think we have to say, help me understand how you feel.
1: Right.
0: And I know that sounds like a therapist, but I mean, help me understand how you feel. What's going on? And then we have to bite our tongue. It's not the time for us to go and get defensive. So a parent has to take the lead. And a lot of that is biting the tongue.
1: Yeah. What you're describing, though, is kind of a parental curiosity.
0: Yeah.
1: Which is a good posture to be in at that point, rather than being referee, judge, whatever descriptor you have.
0: No. Take that job description.
1: Ask good questions.
0: Mm-hmm. Exactly.
1: To find out where the angst is.
0: No.
1: You know, one of the things I found with even people that do not appreciate Christianity, they've had a bad experience. And often those that are most hostile to the faith are people that had terrible situations growing up or something like that. My parents were the worst hypocrites, you know, and you get this and it formulates in them this angst toward a Christian.
0: Exactly.
1: They don't even know you know, and yet when I've sat with them and broken the caricature or the stereotype and, you know, we sit and we talk and they're going, "You're not like the Christians I know."
0: No, I know.
1: And it's unfortunate because we all should be.
0: Right.
1: They should be saying, "You're like every other Christian I know.
0: Right.
1: Why do you love me? Why do you care about me?"
0: Right.
1: But when you project concern for people and interest in people, and this would include your adult children, something in the human heart opens up, even for the crusty soul.
0: Exactly. I had a guy who was in our home. We had had a birthday party for him. We did not have the same view on sexuality. And he told me his story. And it was a horrible story. I mean, I'm sorry. His parents were goofy when it came to the faith and whatnot. I mean, just really goofy.
1: Destructive.
0: Yeah.
1: Yeah.
0: I was trying to be nicer.
1: Yeah.
0: But they were. And for some reason, I started to well up with tears. And I just said, "I'm so sorry." And he looked at me like, "Why are you sorry?" And I said, "Because something that's so near and dear to me and so important to me, I kind of feel like you got a raw deal."
1: Mm.
0: And I'm sure that he did some goofy stuff where his parents, you know, could come down on him, but his parents didn't do a good job.
1: Yeah.
0: What he needed to see at that point was the us showing love and care to him, not trying to fix him for his weird thoughts on, very different thoughts than us, on his sexuality.
1: Your dad, you put some boundaries around your dad. Was that like, "Give me the car keys because you can't drive," or what were those boundaries?
0: Well, he took the car keys the first day because I hit a trash can the very first day I got my license.
1: Oh, I was just thinking when you were older, you're 20-something?
0: No. My dad was an alcoholic, and my grandpa on my mom's side was an alcoholic. So our dysfunction in our family was alcoholism.
1: Mm-hmm.
0: And so, for example, I love my dad. Dad was one of these guys who, some people don't like to use the term functioning alcoholic, but he was. He was good in business. He did things. He came to my games. He wasn't a horrible person. But as he started drinking, I never let my kids drive with him. And I didn't even say that to him. I just kind of go, "Oh, we're going to do this." I never let him stay there because I was afraid that one day grandpa would take him someplace. You know, I just didn't.
1: So unspoken boundaries.
0: Some unspoken boundaries, some spoken boundaries. And the spoken boundaries never went well. And so we did that, but I still tried to stay in the story with Dad, and we did lots of things, and I'd visit him all the time and, you know, did all these things. One day, he was in a motorhome, his motorhome, with my mom, and he almost crashed the motorhome, and I got him to go to an alcoholic drug rehab center at 68 years old. Mm. The other guys were like in their 20s, right? And he was the Pied Piper, and Dad never drank again, and Dad pulled it together, and so some of those boundaries I was then able to break away from over the years, and we ended up with a really cool relationship. Now, I'm not saying Dad was perfect, but Dad, in his sobriety, he made a lot better decisions. That's a hard one, because even whenever you deal with adult children, a lot of times as your children are getting older, so are your parents. I had the blessing of having my dad become a Christian. My mom had died. Having my dad become a Christian, being a, you know, almost a fellowship type relationship with him, I never dreamed that was going to happen. And I literally did have to set some boundaries that I was not really happy about, and always kind of felt guilty about too.
1: Jim, right at the end here, I want to end with that positive story out of your book about your friend Ron, who, you know, beach trips with his son, discussions. Describe that, because it I think it knits together everything we've talked about.
0: Yeah, really, you know, it does. And I hadn't thought about that for a long time. Ron had a lot of tension with his son. His son didn't, he violated his values and he strayed from faith and he did all these things. And Ron was the type of guy that said, he's kind of a man's man, "Sit down. I'm going to tell you what is going on and you need to pull this together." That didn't work. And it, you know, it only broke their relationship. Mm. So Ron decided to go on a week trip. Ron surfed, fished, and they brought bikes. And so they just did three things that both he and his son liked to do. And they vacationed together and they had laughter and they went out to dinner, and they ate, I think they had Mexican food every night because the son likes Mexican food, right? And kind of toward the end, the son, you know, said, "Dad, this has been the greatest time I've ever had with you, and it's been so good. And I know you have questions, and I know you have, and I'm going to be okay. You know what? I know you're worried about me, and yeah, I've made some, you know, dumb decisions, and I'm probably in agreement with most of those that you would say are dumb. But I'm coming back, and I just want you to know this has helped me so much.
1: Wow.
0: To make the turn, because I know you love me, and I know every night you'd want to tell me, you know, how wrong I was on certain things, and you never did. And I just want to thank you for that." And today, by the way, this is an ongoing story. Today, Ron and his son are in business together, and it's kind of almost a Christian business, and they do so many great things as families. So, you know, it started out pretty bumpy, but Ron swallowed his pride and said, "I'm going to build this relationship on the long haul."
1: Well, that's exactly what we want to end on, yeah, is the longer arc that you mentioned throughout the program, right, and the idea that in your 20s, you're going to experience some things that may be displeasing to mom and dad, and we get it, and that's okay. But look at that long arc, right, and like the outcome of Ron and his son, that's, yeah, what you're aiming for. Yeah. And that was a beautiful way to end. Thank you, Jim. Thanks for being with us. Oh,
0: always great to be with you.
1: And like we often do, just make a gift of any amount, monthly or one-time gift, and we'll send you Jim's book, When Your Adult Child Strays, Trading Heartache for Hope, as our way of saying thank you for jumping in, getting a great resource that you can apply right now, and then helping other families to get those resources as well.
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1: 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Very nice overnight and a solid day tomorrow, going into a great weekend with mostly clear skies tonight, lows around 55 degrees, light breezes going into Friday, partly sunny skies, highs near 80. In the Willamette Valley Weather Center, I'm Robert Kraft.
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1: I invite you to take your Bibles and turn with me to 1 Thessalonians and chapter 4. Brothers, we do not want you to be ignorant about those who fall asleep or to grieve like the rest of men who have no hope. We believe that Jesus died and rose again, and so we believe that God will bring with Jesus those who have fallen asleep in him. According to the Lord's own word, we tell you that we who are alive, who are left till the coming of the Lord, will certainly not precede those who have fallen asleep. For the Lord himself will come down from heaven with a loud command, with the voice of the archangel and with the trumpet call of God, and the dead in Christ will rise first. After that, we who are still alive and are left will be caught up together with them in the clouds to meet the Lord in the air. And so we will be with the Lord forever. Therefore, encourage each other with these words. Father, we pray that with our Bibles open upon our laps, that you will do for us what we so desperately need, and that is to take the voice of a mere man and the desires for cohesive thought and breathe upon them by your Spirit. So the voice that we hear is the very voice of God through the written word of God, and that in hearing we might understand, and in understanding we may obey. To this end, we seek you in prayer in Jesus' name. Amen. If you would care to turn to one other portion of Scripture, Acts chapter 17, I want to take a moment to set in context the eventual direction of this message. It may be that the setting in context will almost become the message, in which case we know what we have to look forward to, but or be concerned about. But I want you to turn to Acts 17, because it is in Acts 17 that we have the biblical record of the founding of the church in Thessalonica. Paul and his companions had gone through Amphipolis and Apollonia, and they came to Thessalonica, and on three successive Sabbaths, Paul took it upon himself, under the guidance of the Spirit of God, to reason in the synagogue from the Scriptures concerning the issues with which the members of the synagogue would be very familiar. His message centered on the issue of the Messiah. And of course, there has never been a Jewish boy or girl born who has not lived with the notion of the Messiah, the question of his identity, the time of his coming, and so on. And the prophetic passages of the Old Testament were all pointing forward to the Messiah. Some, like Paul prior to his conversion, had lived with the idea that the Messiah was only going to be a dramatic and powerful conqueror. And consequently, when in the person of Jesus Christ there came these claims to messiahship, those who already had in their minds an expectation which did not include suffering, which did not include meekness, it only involved majesty, they therefore had no place for this Jesus. And so Paul, recognizing his challenge, goes into the synagogue and he reasons with them, and he explains and he proves that the Christ had to suffer and rise from the dead. That's verse 3. His emphasis was, you know that there was a Messiah who was to come. Well, he says, I want to show you that you have been missing the point here in part, and that the Messiah was to be also the suffering servant described in Isaiah's gospel, as well as the great reigning king described in other prophetic passages. And he labors to this end to make it clear, so that he could bring them to a point of understanding where they would be looking at one another and saying, essentially, you know, that makes sense to me. He doesn't seem to be making anything up. He's quoting from our own scriptures. He's explaining it. We're reading it from the very scrolls that we have. And he is making clear that the Christ had to suffer and also that he had to rise from the dead. And of course, the Pharisees believed in a resurrection at the last day. They were cloudy as to how it would work and the way in which it would unfold. And now comes Paul, who of course had the best of Jewish credentials, and he unfolds for them the scriptures. And he says, now look, the explanations of the Messiah find their fulfillment in one who would die and rise again. So far, so good. Then comes his punchline. Verse 3b, this Jesus I am proclaiming to you is the Christ. So far, they were happy to go along with the progression of thought that the Messiah had to suffer, die, rise again, but now comes the kicker. Jesus, whom I'm proclaiming, he says, is the very Messiah we've just described. Now, at that point, there was an immediate division. Luke tells us that some of the people were persuaded and they joined Paul and Silas, as did a large number of God-fearing Greeks, people who were surrounding the synagogue. They were folks who were interested in religion, couldn't quite put it together. A number of them also believed, and we're told that there were a few prominent women who became believers at this time. Paul was in no doubt about what he was doing. Paul was not traveling the country giving religious talks. Who needs another religious talk? Who even likes religious talks? Well, religious people like religious talks, presumably, but even they will weary of just more talk. Paul was not entering into the synagogue simply to pronounce philosophical speculation, because that becomes very wearisome. No, Paul had an express purpose. His dramatic change on the Damascus Road had made clear to him that he was now a man with a mission, and his mission was in no way uncertain. He was committed to seeing unbelieving people, whether Jewish or Greek, whatever background, to see unbelieving people become committed followers of Jesus Christ. And he wanted them to understand that becoming a Christian is a profound, personal, and permanent change. Becoming a Christian is not as a result of lineage. It's not as a result of being born in the right environment, although that may help. It's not as a result of hanging around church buildings, although hopefully that would at least point us in the right direction. But becoming a Christian is a profound, personal, and permanent encounter with the risen Christ that leaves us in no doubt that what we once were, we no longer are, and we have been made radically different. When he writes to the Thessalonians now, these years after their beginning of the church, he writes to encourage them to commitment. He writes to make it clear to them what he makes clear in the rest of his letters, that if a person professes to be a Christian, that will be apparent in two particular ways. One, it will be seen in what the individual believes, and two, it will be seen in how they behave. To become a Christian is a mind-altering experience. Anyone who says it isn't, it doesn't understand what it means to be a Christian. We are not to be afraid of that phrase, although it has negative connotations in certain places. To become a Christian is to change our mind about everything. It is, first of all, to change our mind about the problems of our lives. Prior to that time, we may think that our problems are environmental, we may think that they're superficial, we may think that there is a result of things that other people have done to us. When we become a Christian, indeed prior to becoming a Christian, we realize that the fundamental problem facing us is the problem of our own rebellion against God, that we have not been doing well in relationship to the Ten Commandments, and they are the expression of God's moral law, and so we find ourselves to be in violation of the perfect law that God has established. And so we have to change our mind then about our predicament. And until a man or a woman has been brought to the place where they're prepared to change their mind about the predicament that faces them, there is no reason for them ever to embrace Jesus as a Savior. Why ever would you want a Savior if you have nothing from which to be saved? You could have an example, you could have a teacher, you could have a guru, you could have a philosophical leader, But that would be sufficient unless, of course, you realize that you were a sinner, in which case at that point you and I would need a Savior. And you see, when the Bible is proclaimed in its effectiveness, when Paul was proclaiming it to these people, they realized that their change would be, first of all, in the way they think, and in the way they think about the world, in the way they think, indeed, about everything. It'll change the way you think about your garden. It will change the way you think about the sunrise. It will change the way you think about the birds that sing. It will change the way in which you think about taking vacations. It will totally change you. If you doubt that, just get a good hymn book and read it. Birds with gladder songs o'erflow, and earth with deeper beauty shine. Since I know as now I know, I am His and He is mine. Before then, I used to listen to the birds sing and say, that's nice. I wonder where they came from. I used to look at the sky and say, what a nice sky. I'm so glad we have it. But now, since He became my Father and I became His friend, I say, listen to my Father's birds chirping and look at the glory of my Father's handiwork. It changes the way we think about things. We're no longer proud and smug in our own creations. We're no longer drawing attention to our own advancements. We are now bowing down before the wonder of who God is. It is a great change in belief. It is an accompanying great change in behavior, a radical change in behavior. Indeed, if there is no change in behavior, there's no reason to believe that there's been a change in belief. Be very, very careful of somebody who tells you that they've changed their belief system, but you don't see it in their behavior. Either they never understood it in the first place, or they don't understand it now. But when you change the way you think about things, you will change the way you do things. It is inevitable. And you can think about it all kinds of ways. You think about it, for example, in relation to a golf swing. But we won't get into that. I remember we had a bad time with that last time I was here. We'll just leave that aside. It will change. When you change your thinking, you change your behavior. Now, the Thessalonians understood this. 1 Thessalonians chapter 1, verse 8. Paul says to them, I want to encourage you by letting you know that the message of the Lord is ringing out from you, not only in Macedonia and in Achaia, but your faith in God has become known everywhere. Therefore, we do not need to say anything about it. Now just stop there for a moment and think. How did the world know that these Thessalonians were different? They did not know as a result of seeing inside their heads. The change in belief would not become apparent as a result of just sitting opposite somebody on a train. But if, not that I'm suggesting there were trains in Thessalonica, it's a mixing of metaphors, but if we were to sit opposite that individual and find that they behave a different way, then we would inquire as to what the difference in their behavior is. For example, within a few miles of Thessalonica, there was one of the most significant mountains, both geographically and religiously, in the whole of the then known world. It was Mount Olympus. And Mount Olympus was significant not only for its geographical stature, but it was significant on account of the fact that it was the home of the Greek gods, so believed. And so men and women within the framework of Thessalonica would be constantly focusing on Mount Olympus, would be thinking and thanking the gods of Mount Olympus, would be going off for picnics in the hope that the gods would not make it rain on them, and so on. And it was part and parcel of their lives. To be born there was, if they came especially from a Greek background, to be riddled with all of that thought concerning religion. Now, let's imagine that a couple had come to faith in Jesus Christ. They had heard the word that Paul had preached, and they had believed in him. And they were having one of their friends from 100 miles away who were coming over to spend a couple of days with them in Thessalonica. And they sent word to say that we're going to come. And they said, by the way, when we come, we're looking forward to our annual picnic on the foothills of Mount Olympus. So when the word came to Mr. and Mrs. X, concerning the impending visit of their friends, and concerning the prospect of the picnic on Mount Olympus, which of course had been something that these two families had been doing all of their lives. They had done it before they had kids, and then they did it when they had kids, and then they did it every time as more kids came along. They were always having picnics on Mount Olympus. But now they came to faith in Jesus Christ. Now Mount Olympus never meant anything to them in terms of the gods. They weren't interested in going back up to the shrines. So they talked to one another. They said, what are we going to do? They're going to think we're totally weird if we don't go up that hill with them, you know. After all, we've gone there for years. And the father says, yeah, I know, but since we found this other king called Jesus, since we embraced the lordship and kingship of Christ, we've never paid any attention to Mount Olympus. And after all, aren't we supposed to reach our friends and our neighbors? Aren't we supposed to have them come to faith in the same Jesus that we trust? The father says to the wife, he says, you know, I think if we go up there for that picnic, we'll be able to cover our bases, but we're going to confuse the issues of Jesus. And they must have wrestled back and forth, and eventually the people come into town. Hey, how you doing? Wonderful. Come on in. Have a cup of tea, the usual thing. Sit around, talking about things. And then, of course, the question. So when's the picnic? Same time as usual? Wife looks at husband, husband looks at wife. Who's the bravest? Wife goes first, as usual. Well, you know, we were thinking we weren't going to have the picnic this time. At least we're going to have a picnic, but we're not going up on Mount Olympus. What? But we've just had another little kid, and we haven't ever taken our kid up to the shrine of the god of such and such, and we were looking forward to that. Yeah, well, I know, but we wanted to talk to you about that, about those shrines and gods, and, you know, we'll get around to it as you're here for a while. No, tell me now, what's the deal? Well, you see, have you ever heard of Jesus of Nazareth? And then it would go from there. Now let's cut to the bedroom in the evening when the mother and father who came, the visiting party came. They're now lying in their beds, looking up at the ceiling, making maps with the cracks. And they're lying and they're saying to themselves, well, here we are, same place as last time, but goodness gracious, there's something really weird going on in here. I mean, can you believe Sadie and George? No picnic? No Mount Olympus? No foreign gods? No shrines? And the wife says, yeah, did you hear what they were actually saying? You know, they're actually claiming that this Jesus of Nazareth, who's been dead for a while, he's coming back. Yes, says the husband, you know, it would be bad enough if all they were saying was, we're into Jesus, now let's go for the picnic. It'd be bad enough if they were saying, you know, we're interested in the teachings of Jesus. He was a guru and he was a great guy. That would be bad enough. But they're absolutely gone totally nuts about this. They're saying that Jesus not only died, but he rose from the dead. And not only that he rose from the dead, but he's actually coming back. Oh, let's go to sleep. We'll deal with it in the morning. Now, I don't think that's a far-fetched illustration. And that's what's supposed to happen now. When a person becomes a Christian, that person is radically changed. Now, for those of us who are brought up in Christian homes and wonder about this and say, well, you know, I haven't been living long enough to be like a hell's angel and everything and go worship in his shrines. What's supposed to happen to me? Let me tell you what's happened to you. If God in his grace has reached out to you in your tender life, understand this, you have been saved from a lot of stuff. And it will become increasingly apparent to you the older you get. Some are saved out of a lot of stuff. And if you talk with them, they surely would love to have been saved from it rather than out of it. But whether you were saved from it in prospect or out of it in reality, it is a radical change. Now, I want to say to you that the absence of such teaching has not only led people to spurious professions of faith in Jesus Christ, but confuses the watching world about what it means to believe in Jesus Christ. Because if what we present to people is this, listen, all that it means to become a Christian is you just do this belief thing. It's a kind of esoteric thing. You trust Jesus. You can do all the same stuff. I mean, it doesn't matter. All you do is you just plug in and then you just go with the flow. And there's an awful lot of people who apparently plugged in and are going with the flow, and they don't know who in the world they are, what they are, and nobody knows what to do with them. The difference and the difficulty is that someone never told them, listen, new life, new lifestyle. Let me tell you, young people, you commit your life to Jesus Christ, you just signed up for a holy life. You just signed up for a different life. You signed up for a radical change. There must be a change in your behavior. There must be a change that issues from the way you think. Previously, you thought about things in a certain way, and now you think differently. And the reason you think differently is because the Spirit of God has come to live within your life. And like the people there in Thessalonica, they turned from the lifeless idols to the worship of the living God. And their friends said, they no longer worship at those shrines. It's got something to do with Jesus. I haven't had time to ask them. Oh, you say, well, that's Thessalonica 2,000 years ago. This is Cleveland. Let me tell you something. Cleveland is full of idols. Contemporary Western culture is full of idols. People have come out of a week of worshiping idols, worshiping money, worshiping power, worshiping fame, work, sport, entertainment, food, alcohol, drugs, sex. There are at least half a dozen magazines dedicated to every idol that is in offer. Just go in Borders Bookstore and drown yourself under the magazine racks. And if you look at them, they are the preoccupations of our culture. They are idols. Now, if Jesus Christ cannot break the bondage of those idols, then he is less than the person he claimed to be. But in the case of these Thessalonians, he broke the bondage for them. They were once always there, now they're over here. And people said, why is that? And they were unashamed. A radical shift had taken place on account of their discovery of the gospel and of the grace of God.
0: 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We'll hear the conclusion tomorrow. You know, the Bible assures us that when we ask God to reveal himself to us, he will. And our prayer is that God will use the teaching of this program to open closed minds so that unbelievers will become committed followers of Jesus. We also pray believers will grow strong in their faith and local churches will be strengthened as a result. 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I'm Bob Lapine. We are learning that when we live to please God, people notice. Tomorrow we'll consider how we can point others to Jesus, even by the way we grieve. The Bible teaching of Alistair Begg is furnished by Truth for Life, where the learning is for living.
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3: Are you tired of being the man?
2: manager of everything? Hi, I'm Lori. What if you gave yourself permission to just be? No checklists, no performance, just the peace of God's presence. And just so you know, He loves the real you, even when you're doing

0: Last week, my wife and I were cleaning the kitchen after dinner with the grandkids when my grandson came running in to proclaim Big Sister had removed all the Kleenex from the box. My need for cleanliness and control was activated. But then this sweet, precious 6-year-old held up an empty box of Kleenex and said, "But Papa, it makes the perfect mailbox." The next morning when I needed a hanky, I realized the kids had jammed the 2-foot mountain of Kleenex back into the imaginative mailbox. I chuckled, blew my nose, and then heard God's simple whisper. The box of Kleenex was a mess, but each piece still worked perfectly. At Hope 107.9, we are here so when life feels like it's been stuffed into a box filled with chaos and disorder, you can find God's hope. 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
1: Always on in my office. 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
8: Have a great night's sleep and enjoy the fact that we're going to have a pleasant weekend. Mostly clear skies, lows near 55 going into Friday, and the weekend with partly to mostly sunny skies, highs near 80. In the Willamette Valley Weather Center, I'm Robert Pratt.

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0: comedy.
1: Hey, I'm Brant, and here's your quick reminder. 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You can actually trust God. He's good. He really is. He's for us. We can trust him.

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1: We have a caller on the line, has a question about the alien planet question we just did.
2: 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It blew up and stuff. Hey there.
3: Remember that segment on the planets and the alien planets that have been imploding all over the universe?
1: Mm-hmm.
3: Or exploding.
1: Yeah. Mm-hmm.
3: Where are you finding these planets, Brant?
1: Good question. Great question.
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0: Kappa. It makes the perfect mailbox. The next morning when I needed a hanky, I realized the kids had jammed the 2-foot mountain of Kleenex back into the imaginative mailbox. I chuckled, blew my nose, and then heard God's simple whisper. The box of Kleenex was a mess, but each piece still worked perfectly. 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
1: We have a caller on the line, has a question about the alien planet question we just did.
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5: 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Where else can you see snow on a mountain, sand at the coast, and three shades of green before lunchtime? We've mastered the art of layering. We own more reusable grocery bags than we can count. And yes, we still go outside even when it's just misting. It's not perfect. Life here can feel busy and complicated just like anywhere else. But it's beautiful. The people are genuine. And through it all, God is still good. We are grateful to live here, grateful to serve here, grateful to shape hope right here in Oregon. 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
1: And then I went to my boss and said, can we play it in the office? 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
1: Yeah. 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
6: Last week, my wife and I were cleaning the kitchen after dinner with the grandkids when my grandson came running in to proclaim Big Sister had removed all the Kleenex from the box. My need for cleanliness and control was activated. But then this sweet, precious six-year-old held up an empty box of Kleenex and said, "But Papa, it makes the perfect mailbox." The next morning when I needed a hanky, I realized the kids had jammed the 2-foot mountain of Kleenex back into the imaginative mailbox. I chuckled, blew my nose, and then heard God's simple whisper. The box of Kleenex was a mess, but each piece still worked perfectly. At Hope 107.9, we are here so when life feels like it's been stuffed into a box filled with chaos and disorder, you can find God's hope. 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
1: I hope you know this. 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

0: Albany.
1: I live for the crank the music up, sing at the top of your lungs music moments. 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
1: Yeah.
2: Blew up and stuff. 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
3: Remember that segment on the planets and the alien planets that have been imploding all over the universe?
1: Mm-hmm.
3: Or exploding.
1: Yeah. 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
3: Where are you finding these planets, Brant?
1: Good question. Great question.
4: I don't have to answer your rather personal inquiries, Shireen.
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5: 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Where else can you see snow on a mountain, sand at the coast, and three shades of green before lunchtime? We've mastered the art of layering. We own more reusable grocery bags than we can count. And yes, we still go outside even when it's just misting. It's not perfect. Life here can feel busy and complicated just like anywhere else. But it's beautiful. The people are genuine. And through it all, God is still good. We are grateful to live here, grateful to serve here, grateful to shape hope right here in Oregon. 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

0: Albany.
1: People are keen on reconciliation, and it's a small group of people that will actually do the heavy work of reconciliation to say, man, I've got something to learn in this. Let's see if we can bring this back together, but you got to show up to make it happen. But think about who you need to square things up with and then show up for that.

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1: We have a caller on the line, has a question about the alien planet question we just did.
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1: Yeah.
2: Blew up and stuff. Hey there.
3: Remember that segment on the planets and the alien planets that have been imploding all over the universe?
1: Mm-hmm.
3: Or exploding.
1: Yeah. Mm-hmm.
3: Where are you finding these planets, Brant?
1: Good question. 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
4: I don't have to answer your rather personal inquiries, Shireen.
1: He's the captain of this ship, and so he doesn't have to ask, answer any questions.
4: I don't ask where you find your planets.
1: That's true. 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
5: 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Hey, this is Tammy. At Hope 107.9, we know life can feel loud. Busy schedules, heavy headlines, a lot to carry. 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
6: So apparently matchmaking is over a $10 billion industry nowadays. 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Our status is that we're a family-run team that's grown to be one of the largest faith-based mortgage companies in the U.S. And who we're seeking is to match with good people who are thinking of purchasing a new home or cashing out a chunk of equity from their current home to help with life. 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

0: Ben Fuller is coming to the State Fair next Wednesday, September 2nd. 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
8: Russ Crossan is here with us today on Focus on the Family with Jim Daly to discuss managing your finances with eternity in mind. Thanks for joining us. I'm John Fuller.
6: You know, I think managing work and family is one of the hardest things to do. It maybe shouldn't be that way. Maybe today Russ is going to tell us how to do that better. But I can remember that battle all the way along. Jean and I had our children a little later, but I was traveling around the world for Focus on the Family. It was exciting. I was helping to build the international effort, but I was gone like 2-3 weeks at a time. And, you know, it took a lot to do that. Thankfully, the boys arrived just as I was concluding that big adventure, and I was able to be home a lot more often. And so that worked out for us. But it was almost just a mistake. It's like God took us that way. It wasn't planned. And I'm excited to help others think about it and plan for it rather than rely on just sure, maybe. And we'll talk about that with our guest today.
8: Yeah, family takes a lot of intentionality, and money is a part of that process. And Russ Crossan is passionate about helping us think through these things. He's the chief vision officer and senior partner of Blue Trust, and he's helped families and couples be good financial stewards for over 40 years. Now, he's captured some of his expertise and insights in a terrific book called Your Life Well Spent, The Eternal Rewards of Investing Yourself and Your Money in Your Family.
6: Russ, welcome back. The folks really loved the last program we did with you on budgeting.
7: Well, but, I'm glad. This one would be better than that. If they like budgeting, they should like this one. Thanks, Jim.
6: It is kind of interesting that, you know, there was such a large response. I mean, you're obviously tapping a nerve just talking about how to budget in a godly way and the things to remember and things to do. And that's what people responded to. And today we're going to talk about much more, but kind of like life plan.
7: Well, I think the idea is that was budgeting and how to manage your money and make sure you spend less than you make. That was the punchline. But today we want to talk about why do you even want to do that? Why is that important?
6: Yeah.
7: And I would propose to us that what I've seen over four decades is that we manage our money not to have more money.
6: Yeah.
7: Julie and I aren't on a budget to have more money. We manage our money to have more life. So how do we begin to manage and use and spend our money to have more life? I like to say a life well spent is a life that earns and uses money to buy time, to impact people. First and foremost, your family, if you're married and have kids. Secondarily, other people. It's a life that focuses on the eternal in the realm of the temporal. So we live in a society that's just constantly telling us not to be content. And also lying to us about this issue of money, saying things like, hey, the more money you have, the more content you be, the more successful you are, the more you're worth as a person, the more money you have. And these things get us totally whacked out on balance. You mentioned earlier that it's issue of money and family is really interesting because you start your career, you start your family at the same time. And it's interesting. They both require the most time at the same time.
6: Yeah.
7: You don't stop and think about that. When you finally get the big house and the money, you don't need it. And when you needed it, you didn't have it.
6: Right.
7: So we have to have the right perspective about this as a journey. And so we spend less than we make, not just to have more money, but to have more time and figure out how I can enjoy the trip. Richard Swinson in his book, Margin, said, we need room to breathe. We need freedom to think. Our relationships are being starved to death by velocity. And our children lay wounded on the ground over by high-speed good intentions. And so we have to figure out this money thing so that we can hopefully have a chance to balance life.
6: Well, in that context, give us some practical approaches in your late 20s. You know, let's say you're the married couple, maybe kids aren't here yet, but you're thinking about what you need to do. You buy the starter home. You already got your eye on what we might be able to buy by 35 or 40. Just describe attitude-wise how we get a hold of those appetites so we can live within our means and do the right thing.
7: Well, the longer term your perspective, you bear your decisions. So if you think, okay, these decisions I'm making in my 20s, so you're both working. Well, one principle there is live on one income and save the other. Put some cement in the basement, you know, put some savings down. The other thing is get used to the fact that, hey, maybe we can stay in this starter home a little longer. I mean, whoever had this idea of starter homes leading into bigger homes?
6: Right.
7: See, that's one of the biggest stressors for couples is, hey, that guy got bigger and bigger. And that's back to some of this self-image, trying to keep up with the Joneses. I hate to tell you, your kids don't really care where they live. What they care is if you're around a little bit. So it doesn't make any sense for me to keep buying bigger homes, buying newer cars. So Jim, I would say, practically speaking, I do it different. You know, Julie and I, for example, we didn't have a dining room table for 3 years.
6: Hmm. You know, we'd carry our
7: sofa table into the dining room. And it was because, you know, we were saving, you know, and trying to manage our money in such a way we didn't get out over our skis. So I think this idea that I don't have to impress anybody.
6: Yeah.
7: You know, I just need to figure out, hey, how can I put some money in the bank, have some savings, spend less than I make, and not make these decisions? I think the two big ones are the house. You know, where did we get this idea of starter homes? We're going to do a bigger home and then a bigger home. And guess what? When you're 40 or 50, there's nobody in it but you and your wife.
6: Right. Mm-hmm. I mean, it's so true. And, you know, why not be satisfied in what you're at and just see where things go, whether or not you'll be able to afford that bigger house. I was made aware of a, I think it was 60 Minutes clip that was done where whoever the journalist was had six or seven successful women who had really bought into the feminist perspective. And they had never married. They reached the top of corporate success, and they were sitting in these big homes. And the journalist said, can you explain to me, you're in this big home with big yards, but you're by yourself? And they cried, the way I understood that story. That's kind of an exaggeration, but it's what you're talking about, right?
7: Yeah, I mean, the whole issue of, you know, if you're blessed to be married, you know, and raising a family, then focus your attention there, not just on the money. I like to equate this to, I call that posterity. Posterity are the generations that come after us. Versus prosperity. And that's usually what we think about. Prosperity is all the things we can buy with money. And I think, Jim, one of the things that's helped me is I never thought about this before until I began to get in this career and help couples. But we need to think about, how do I use my money to invest in posterity, not just prosperity?
6: Right.
7: And that's a whole different perspective. And the issue is, when you start thinking that way, you will use your money differently and invest it in things that relate to your family.
6: And Russ, this isn't covered in your book, but I think it's relevant to culture today, this idea of, for some, not just women, but men too, don't get married and certainly don't have kids, have a dog, because it's easier. I mean, it frustrates me, being the head of a family ministry, to see so much of culture messaging that. You talk about be mindful of the messaging.
7: Right.
6: That, to me, for us, is one of the core problems in the culture, that we've become so selfish that we don't even want to give of our time or our treasure to be married or raise a child or two or three.
7: Well, remember what I said earlier, a life well spent earns and uses money to buy time to impact people. So, and I invest that money. Use it in such a way to impact people. So how do I invest if I don't have kids? How do I invest it in the people around me and invest in my community and things like this? So we need to begin to think about using our financial capital to invest in things that are going to matter, because that's all that matters is posterity, it's legacy.
6: Yeah.
7: We're all leaving a legacy.
6: And I don't want to lay that all on younger people, but there's a lot of fear in people too, younger people. You know, that it's expensive. $250,000, I think, was the last number I saw, that you're going to spend on a child till they're 18. And, you know, so that the culture is building fear into people. Like, I can't afford that. I'm working at McDonald's and I'm only making $10 an hour.
7: Well, here's what will help you if you change your thinking from that being an expense to an investment. See, it's really helped me to realize that I can invest money in posterity type things. So education for my kids, for example, you just mentioned it costs a lot to educate my kids. If I can think of that as an investment, not an expense, then all of a sudden it changes my thinking.
6: Yeah, I like that.
7: And so I can put it in retirement. I can put it in another piece of real estate. I can buy a second home. I can, you fill in the blank, but I could also invest in my family. And that's been a paradigm shift for me. You know, I used to consider some of the stuff I did with money as just an expense, but then when I thought, wait a minute, no, if I pay for that marriage retreat for my married son and his wife to go, that's an investment, not just an expense.
6: Yeah, that's
7: good. Or if I pay for house help when the kids are young so my wife is not stressed out over the holidays, that's an investment, not just an expense. And so there's, if you just change your paradigm to it being an investment and not just an expense, then some of this use of money will give you more time and it'll help you invest in what's really going to count for

0: do scripture memory, or I'd pay them to read certain books and give them do a book report.
1: That's an investment.
0: That's an investment in their spiritual capital development. Social capital, how do I help them grow socially and learn a work ethic? Well, when I bought lawn equipment so they could start a lawn business, that was an investment. So now they're able to start a business and begin to build some work ethic. So I just think it's, you know, I need, this will be a funny story about my recent posterity investment. I just repurposed my basketball court into a pickleball court.
1: That's what everybody's doing.
0: Well, and that in my old life would have been an expense. But Jim, I considered it a posterity investment, investing in, no, but then my neighbor called and said, hey, can I use your pickleball court for my 17-year-old son's birthday party? So I made an investment, but now it's being able to be used in the community. People come over. I got a text just last week, hey, is the court open? Can we come play with my son and his friends from college? And so I think, Jim, what's really helped me is to realize that my money can go into my 401k and my IRA and financial instruments, but I can also use it to build in spiritual and social capital.
1: I'm terrible. The first thing I think of is good thing you're not in the insurance business, right? You're going to use the court. What if you break your ankle, right?
2: Well, there are liability issues there, aren't there? This is Focus on the Family with Jim Daly, and our guest is Russ Crossan, and we're talking about some of the concepts in his book, Your Life Well Spent, The Eternal Rewards of Investing Yourself and Your Money in Your Family. 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
1: Russ, you tell a story in the book about a family reunion, because this caught my attention, just the difference between a family in chaos and a family in shalom, in God's peace. I think the Montague family. What did you observe at this family reunion?
0: Well, I flew up to Michigan years ago, and what I observed was four generations of folks that had been intentional about passing on this idea of spiritual and social capital. So obviously there was a lot of food. There were over 100 people there. They had a jet ski out on the lake that was there. And I just observed that if we're intentional about passing on and thinking about investing in our family, not just financial capital, then that's a picture of what it could be for us. And so I came back from that thinking, okay, I'm going to start managing my money, not just to have more money and to save more, but I'm gonna send some of it on ahead by investing in some of these things we just talked about. And before that, I would have not thought of those as investments. I thought of them as expenses or budget items. Remember, we talked about the B word earlier. These really aren't budget items. I would encourage the listeners to put a posterity investment line in their plan. I think if you just start thinking, hey, some of this money I'm going to use to invest in my family, then I think it'll just change your thinking and it'll help you free you up. The other thing here, Jim, is you have to keep a longer perspective to do this. You know, we talked about balance. The other stressor on balance for young couples is they've been fed this lie that they have to be in a hurry to quit. So retirement is, you know, hey, sign up for the 401k, the goal, we got to retire.
1: Yeah.
0: And I would just say that not only are you starting your family, you're starting your career, being in a hurry to quit doesn't make any sense. So we just need to extend our time horizon. That will help you have some balance, help you realize, I hate to tell you this, I'm a financial guy and I understand compounding, but there were years I did not fund my retirement. You say, wait a minute, Russ, that's stupid. But I was paying off my house. I knew if I paid my house off, my expenses would go down, my budget wouldn't be a stress, I'd have more time to coach my kids' ball teams and things like that. So it was intentional. Pay off the debt, lower my expenses, buy more time.
1: Yeah. I do want to press on that a little bit, because I don't know a lot of people that manage that well, especially in your 30s and 40s, because you do have a lot of expense. You may have bought the house, even if it's the starter house, you still have a mortgage payment. You start looking at that budget and you're going, wow. And in addition to that, there's discussion points where, you know, if a mom wants to stay at home, you're going, I don't know if we can do that. Mm-hmm. Speak to that whole basket of prioritization. And, you know, again, I'm thinking of the 30-something, 40-somethings, how to find the margin so you can be family.
0: Well, it's like I said earlier, Julie and I just chose to not buy some things. We chose to stay in the older house. We've had the 10-year car plan. And so I think you can find a way. You know, this second income, we've bought the lie that we have to have a second income. Now, go actually do the numbers and see, because you probably find out it's really not contributing that much to the spendable income. The other thing is that paycheck you took home, what I found is most people just automatically have retirement taken out. So they haven't realized that they've made some decisions that they could go back and maybe cut it in half or cut it back just to the amount being matched. And like I did, just didn't even fund it for a few years when expenses were high. So I think if people will

0: I've noticed that people, they just think that's a given. They think the retirement's a given. That's one of the first places people can look to maybe get some extra cash flow to do things. Let me just say one thing. I've met with more couples, Jim, where they'll be sitting on our couch and the husband says, look at all this money we have in retirement. And the wife just wants some cash. You can't buy kids' braces with retirement funds. Mm. You can't pay for those sporting event dues with retirement funds. Mm. And so we have to talk about that as a couple. But that's one of the biggest disruptors is retirement. Because I've had people come in at $100,000 in 401k and no money in the bank.
1: Yeah.
0: And so it's better to have $60,000 in your 401k and $20,000 in the bank, right? A little bit less net worth, you paid some tax. So I think that one of the biggest places you can get some freedom is to make sure you're not overfunding retirement too soon.
1: Wow, that's interesting.
0: I mean, I've just seen it. And we just think, wow, that's and so this is where guys and gals, you know, I've seen guys, they're so impressed. Hey, honey, look here, I got all this money in retirement. She doesn't care. Yeah. Show me some cash.
1: Yeah, or show me some time.
0: Yeah, show me some time.
1: Mm. That's what we deal with here at Focus on the Family. It's typically that issue. The couples that don't have children, there's lots of reasons. You know, some might be a decision. I get it. I think you should. But other couples can't have kids, and, you know, they want kids. For those couples who are in that place, what can they do to invest in posterity when they're not going to be able to have children?
0: Well, look around. You know, maybe there's a parachurch, or maybe, you know, Young Life, or there's something at your church. You can invest in people. You can invest, maybe your neighbors. Use some of that financial capital to invest in something. Just keep your antenna up and ask God to show you. In fact, as Julie and I just had this happen just 2 days ago. This gal calls and says, hey, our septic is out. We're trying to have this women's ministry in our home, and I'm just hoping that the toilets work. We don't have the money. So just yesterday, Jim, this is a real life story. I told Julie, I said, write a check for $5,000 and send it to them and say, we want you to make sure you can still have ministry, and the toilets will flush. So when these women come over, she has 16 women coming to her home. Mm-hmm. So I would just say, if you don't have kids, just look around and have this generous mindset to where if you have the financial capability to do it, you know, instead of just building bigger piles, invest in stuff. So we invested in a septic yesterday.
1: I was going to give you credit for that. Not many donors are excited about investing in toilets. So way to go.
0: Well, let me say one other thing about that. That's not deductible, Jim. And I would say to, I would say to donors, it's okay. Some of the most fun generosity Julie and I do is not deductible because you look around and find needs.
1: Yeah.
0: Maybe it's that waitress or the cleaning lady at the, when you pick up your dry cleaning, whatever it is.
1: Let me ask you the one thing that I've seen in myself, and I think it's true of all of us, when you do that kind of giving, that kind of investing in the future, what benefit do you receive for that? I find that far more rewarding than just buying something.
0: Well, you know, we won't know the side of heaven, all the impact of our generosity, right? But, you know, it's mostly just knowing that you were obedient. I was sitting there on the couch Monday night with Julie, and we got this call, and I'm like, I said, I think we need to send him some money. She goes, yeah. I said, what are you thinking? So anyway, I just think we need to be obedient.
1: Yeah.
0: I just got a text. My son sent a text that he just shared with somebody. He was working out in college and challenged this guy to go to church. So now 14 years later, he got a thing, this guy saying he met his wife there, he knows the Lord, he got directions. You just never know.
1: Oh, that's great.
0: You just be obedient to where God has you with how you use your money and how you share the gospel and just see what God does.
2: Mm-hmm. Go back a bit, Russ, to an earlier day where you and your wife were raising kids and you had those challenges. Did you have some bumps that you hit that kind of, through the school of hard knocks, you learned some lessons?
0: Yes, we did.
2: You're pretty passionate about this.
0: Yes, we did. Yeah. And this is where we just got caught up in the, just the sports thing for kids, you know, and we find ourselves chasing our tail, right? Running here, running there, running over the place. And so we finally sat down one day and said, why are we doing this? Why don't we go camping, or why don't we spend some time on the weekends with the kids rather than running off to this? Because we just got caught up in it. So I think, John, we wrote our sports philosophy. And I would encourage folks to really think about that, especially when their kids are younger. Don't just get caught up in this this youth sports industrial complex.
2: And how did the kids respond to camping as opposed to sports?
0: They were only doing this stuff because we were taking them. They didn't care. They loved the camping a lot more. I wish I would have started it earlier. But you know, we got our Saturdays back. We wrote our sports philosophy and gave us some more time. And so I think that was one of the biggest things that we were getting out of balance. Mm. Plus, we had learned to say no to a lot of things. And so that was one thing I talked about in the book. No is a perfectly legitimate answer to things. And we talked about time replacement. One of the chapters in the book talks about time replacement. If we're going to say yes to something, what's going out? Mm-hmm. And it took a while because Julie and I are both type A, choleric, producer type people. And so, but yeah, saying no to perfectly good things. And then writing our sports philosophy at that stage when they were 5 to 10 really helped us.
1: You know, sometimes with travel schedules, one of the things I did years ago when the boys were, you know, probably 8 and 6, right in that area, I realized I really don't have to have a busy summer travel schedule because most of the donors at Focus and you can control speaking engagements and things like that. So I kind of put a hiatus on travel between Memorial Day and Labor Day. And it sank into my boys so well that I remember a March that was very busy. I traveled a lot. I think Troy was probably 11. And he said, "Oh, Dad, that's okay." Because I was feeling bad. Like, I'm not here much right now. He goes, "Oh, Dad, that's okay. We got the summer right around the corner." Yeah. I was like, okay, he got it. But he felt valued. Yep. Even though I was busy in March, he knew that May was around the corner and we'd start doing the family camping and those things. But finding ways to look through your children's eyes to say, how do they know I love them?
0: Well, and you, we talked about the sports things. Most of our education of our kids is as we cart them from one largely irrelevant activity to the next, that they look at the back of our heads. And so that's not good. So this, the you freeing up your schedule. That's why managing your money is to have more time, not more money. Free up your schedule, live in the older house longer, drive the older car longer, spend less than you make, live on one income, save the second income. All those things help you have more time.
1: Yeah.
0: And just being there. Like I said, kids, they just want, you know, think about it. You go to Africa, they don't have starter huts. You know, and back to your illustration earlier, you know, about the playing with the boat. We were over there, and the kids were playing with a battery.
1: Yeah.
0: I mean, outside, and so I just think that it's time for a different perspective. And the perspective is, okay, why am I managing my money? To have more life, to get more time. So I can focus on spiritual and social capital being developed in my kids, not just financial capital. And the world's told you, no, you're only successful if you have a bigger house and the more you have and all that. And that's the other thing I had to learn. Joshua 1:8 says, "This book of the law shall not depart from your mouth. You should meditate on it day and night and be careful to according to all that is written in it, and then your way will be prosperous, and everything you do, you'll have success." So, Jim, I used to read that and think, Joshua 1:8, I'm going to have money. But read it more slowly. What's the Bible say? Love your wife as Christ loved the church. You're successful. Deuteronomy 8, train up your kids. It says, do according to what's written in here, and then you're successful. So true success has nothing to do with money. It has to do with doing what the Bible says, which is love my wife, train up my children the way they should go, work heartily for my employer, Colossians 3:23. And so we have bought the wrong definition of success, which has really exacerbated the problem of balance. And so once I began to understand, wait a minute, I can be successful and not have money? Yeah, but see, our language betrays us. You go to church, they have a successful business. That person's successful. Do you ever go up and say, man, I'm seeing how you're raising your kids. I'm seeing, Jim, you were successful doing that summer thing. That was a real successful move on your part.
1: Yeah.
0: So that, we have to really realize that we have bought the world's lie. See, it's lie or truth, and the world says, you're successful if you have money. No, you're successful if you do what God's called you to do.
1: So developing that wisdom to be able to discern those truths, as an older man now, talk to your 25-year-old self. What are you saying to that younger appetite, the enticement to make money, which is going to take time, but realizing that's not the goal?
0: I would just say, let me just show you the end of the story. See, and what I've been sharing here, and the reason we wrote this book, I wrote this book as a timeout. Hey, manage your money so you don't get to the end of your life and sit like those guys that had $10 million in my office with tears streaming down their face.
1: No, Jim, relationship.
0: No. Jim, this is why I wrote the book, was to say, hey, everybody, timeout. You manage your money so that you don't get to the end of your life and have regrets. Because these people had regrets because they bought the lie that it was all about the money, my self-worth, my success. The more I have, the more content I'll be. And they bought that lie.
1: Yeah.
0: And then, and I'm saying, if you're 20s, you get a chance to start off on the right path. But guess what? Julie and I didn't have a dining room table. We lived in an older house longer. You have to do things different than your friends, but you are not going to regret it. You are not going to regret it. I can guarantee that.
1: I so appreciate that. That was Gene and I. I mean, we slept on the floor. I had come back from Japan. We got married, and I threw blankets on the floor, and I said, this is our futon. And we didn't have a dining room table for like a year and a half. We found one for $99.99. Yep. And it was just so we could sit and eat together. But it was slow growing. And I so appreciate that. And Russ, what you've talked about, we need to tune down or turn down the world's voices to us to say, this is how we got to do it.
0: This is all about right thinking. And we either get our truth from the world or from the Word of God.
1: Yeah.
0: And the truth is that money is not a measure of self-worth. It's not a measure of success. It's not a measure of contentment. The truth is retirement is not the goal of working. The truth is your kids don't need all the stuff you didn't have. They need more of you.
1: Yeah.
0: And less of your stuff. And so since we bought those lies on, I talk about that in the book, we get out of balance.
1: Yeah.
0: And so the call is, hey, wait a minute, everybody. Let's just slow down. See, think about it. If you don't think you're trying to retire by 55 or 65, you have another 10 years you're thinking, then you don't have to put as much in retirement when you're 30.
1: Right.
0: And I would just say that that's the paradigm shift. I've been told, you know, this book's been out a while, that that's the paradigm shift. They said, wait a minute, this book's not about money. It's right. about my life. And I've had people say it. It's totally changed their paradigm and their way to think because it's like they never thought that way. I'm a financial guy, right? I'm supposed to be talking about building bigger piles and managing it. No, no. You invest that pile in what's really going to count for eternity.
1: Mm. Russ, that sums it up. I mean, the title, Your Life Well Spent, is what it's all about. And I just want to say thank you for being with us today. Thank you for the reminder to do the right thing and to think the right way. And if you're in that spot, I don't care what decade you're in, the 20s, the 30s, the 60s, maybe even the 70s, we got to think differently about spending time. Yeah, as a grandparent, what are those grandkids going to remember about you? And this book is a great reminder on the things that we need to say and think about and do to invest in posterity, as Russ has said. So thanks for being with us.
0: Well, Jim, thanks. And I would just sum it up by saying, consider posterity investing in your financial planning, not just prosperity investing.
1: I love it. I love it. Get a copy, contact us, make a gift into the ministry here, and we'll send you a copy of the book as our way of saying thank you for investing in others.
2: 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And thanks for joining us today for Focus on the Family with Jim Daly. I'm John Fuller, inviting you back next time as we once again help you and your family thrive in Christ.
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8: All of your outdoor plans are great ideas because we have sunny skies this afternoon with valley highs reaching 75, possibly 80 degrees. Along the central Oregon coast, it's going to be mostly sunny with a high in the low 60s. In the Willamette Valley Weather Center, I'm Robert Pratt.
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10: Welcome. My name is Brant. Producer Sherry is here, too. We're so glad you're here. I don't know if you saw this study. We'll talk about it this hour, about which burns more calories, playing video games or exercising. Yeah, a little bit surprising. Anyway, we'll talk about that. Also, the ongoing debate, I think, misunderstanding of science versus God. Anyway, we'll talk about that, too, coming up.

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1: You guys are such a blessing, and just having stuff like this on here that will help people just grow and bring God into their life, it's just amazing.

0: 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Good morning.
1: We're just talking about gentleness a little bit. It doesn't get talked about much, but I know some guys, because of what I do with Cure, this hospital network, like they're orthopedic surgeons. These guys tend to be kind of jacked. Like they're strong. This is kind of surgery. It needs a little bit of muscle.
0: Yeah.
1: And some of those gentle people and thoughtful and simple.
0: Yeah.
1: Not dumb, but just simple, focused on that child in front of them, that mom in front of them, that dad. Like, and there's something really beautiful about that. The people that I've learned from over the years, that combination of simple and gentle and thoughtful is very winning. Like, as a man or a woman, like, it's just very winning to people, and people are looking for it.

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1: You could base your life on this if you want. Some information here. A new study found 2 hours of video games burns as many calories as 1,000 sit-ups. Okay. So I was like, I don't know about that.
0: Right.
1: But that's me. I'm skeptical. And then I was like, where did this information come from? I dug a little deeper in the study.
0: Sure.
1: Funded by a gaming app called Stakester. And this gaming app found out that video gaming.
0: Right. It's just like doing sit-ups. Working your abs.
1: So before you run with this, though, I think you should ask yourself a question. That is, have I used Stakester previously for health information?
0: What other studies have they done?
1: Have I already acknowledged them as a leader in healthcare information?
0: Right, because if not, it may be a little skewed.
1: Do I turn to the Stakester app?

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2: Welcome. My name is Brant, and producer Sherry is here, and we hope that our show is encouraging to you, all the music and stuff, and just in general, but I wanted to talk about how to encourage people this hour. 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
0: This gets me a little bit. It shouldn't, but it does, just a little bit. But when people are like, be encouraged.
1: Mm-hmm.
0: Like, that's, I need more specificity. You can't just say be.
1: That's a great point, because you haven't really given me really anything encouraging.
0: Me. Yeah. You just said be encouraged. Okay, yeah. Well.
1: How?
0: Will you help
1: with
0: me?
1: What? That's a great point. I never thought of that.
0: I have my friend John. He says, like, he checked in on me the other day. I was mm-hmm. like, how's this going? I'm like, oh, I'm kind of nervous about it. He's like, you got this. You're made for this, man. I know your skill areas. You're made for this. I just think that's so encouraging.
1: Yes.
0: If you know somebody, if you want to encourage somebody, you know them, just say, you got this. You got this. I know you got this. And also remind them of, if they're a believer, like remind them of Psalm 23, where it says, the Lord is my shepherd, I lack nothing. Like, he's given you what you need for this.
1: That's
0: you can rise to the occasion. I know you're so skilled in this area. That be specific about it. But man, that really just breathes life into anybody.
2: Last week, my wife and I were cleaning the kitchen after dinner with the grandkids when my grandson came running in to proclaim Big Sister had removed all the Kleenex from the box. My need for cleanliness and control was activated. But then this sweet, precious 6-year-old held up an empty box of Kleenex and said, "But Papa, it makes the perfect mailbox." The next morning when I needed a hanky, I realized the kids had jammed the 2-foot mountain of Kleenex back into the imaginative mailbox. I chuckled, blew my nose, and then heard God's simple whisper. The box of Kleenex was a mess, but each piece still worked perfectly. At Hope 107.9, we are here so when life feels like it's been stuffed into a box filled with chaos and disorder, you can find God's hope. 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
1: Check this out. Just guess how many food-related decisions you have to make every day.

0: Just guess a number. Food-related decisions. They've pinned this down. These scientists have.
1: 10?
0: No. A little higher.
1: 12.
0: 200 is the answer. I'll just slightly, cut it off there.
1: Yeah, that's slightly higher.
0: Instead of just continuing to play the higher game.
1: 14? 15? 16?
0: No, higher. 17? No. Keep guessing. 18? No.
1: That's always fun.
0: That'd be scintillating radio.
1: Yes, I think so.
0: But 200 a day. And so here's the thing. People think I'm the weird one. I know I'm weird. I got it. Mm-hmm. My dietary habits are weird. Everything's weird. I got it. But I don't make decisions about food.
1: You know exactly what you're going to eat every day.
0: Same thing every day. And they say that frees up your brain. Because actually, all the decision-making stresses your brain, makes you tired.
1: Mm-hmm.
0: And so it's nice for me. I can rule that out. It's mm-hmm. like what to wear. Kind of already know going into it.
1: Mm-hmm.
0: It's going to be something black or gray. It all matches. Don't have to think about it. Just throw on whatever's clean. There it is.
1: Mm-hmm.
0: All right? 200 decisions I don't have to make.
1: Okay.
0: I know it sounds, some people are like, well, I wish I could do that. Well, I'm doing it just to simplify life.
1: Right.
0: I don't
1: so
0: have
1: is that what you're
0: time.
1: Telling people to do?
0: Yeah, I'm kind of telling people to do that.
1: Okay, Brant's telling you what to do.
0: I'm telling you what to do, and I'm acting all self-righteous about it.
1: Which is why you tuned in.
0: Yeah, right.

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1: The time is 6:29.
2: Learning stuff about plants. I didn't know much, but I'm trying. Mm-hmm. Learning.
1: Yeah, you have a little tree out there.
2: I got some stuff going on.
1: Yeah.
2: Kind of nice.
1: Mm-hmm.
2: Learning stuff, too, because I've learned that if I want the plant, like there's some plants you want to go a different, certain direction, mm-hmm. like a bush type thing.
1: Okay.
2: And I've learned that I can make it go that way and it breaks.
1: Mm-hmm.
2: Or I can learn that if I'm a little more patient, slowly bending,
1: mm-hmm.
2: slowly bending. It's turning out beautiful. It really is. You should look at the...
1: Okay, Australia. Please do. It. Yeah.
2: Like bending over the fence and blooming and stuff. Mm-hmm. But I had to learn about the thing. And I thought about that too because I can get frustrated with it. Like, this needs to go this way.
1: Mm-hmm.
2: But I mentioned this. Maybe you can figure this out because I think we can do that with our own friends, our own kids, mm-hmm. our own relationships. Trying to control and coerce, and there's something about being gentle and patient.

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1: Sorry about that. Just want to apologize. Maybe you were listening a few minutes ago. I started talking about nutrition. Nobody wants to hear nutrition guy.
2: Yeah,
1: well, nobody wants to hear it.
2: Yeah, I don't know that anyone wants to hear. And what I've learned about nutrition guy, not you specifically, is that they typically don't care that you don't want to hear it. And so they keep saying it. And hey, each his own.
1: I think you tried to cut me off and I just kept...
2: I was trying to hint to you that that's not something.
1: Nobody,
2: it doesn't mean people don't need to hear it.
1: Well, they need to.
2: Yeah, they don't want to.
1: That doesn't matter.
2: That doesn't matter. No.
1: And I just want to say I veered into it and I'm sorry. Because nobody
2: cares.
1: More than anything, I would like to be left with a few friends.
2: Yeah, okay, good. Yeah. Being nutrition guy will drive them away quickly.
1: Yeah, my last one's like, oh, no, now he's nutrition guy. We're out of here. Last one's out, shut off the lights. I'm nutrition guy.
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9: For the Valley, it's a short sleeve weekend, and on the coast, you'll need a windbreaker. Valley highs will reach a sunny 75, possibly 80 today. While on the coast, between Newport and Lincoln City, mostly sunny skies, light breezes, highs in the low 60s. In the Willamette Valley Weather Center, I'm Robert Pratt.

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1: It is 6:53.
2: We're just talking about gentleness a little bit. It doesn't get talked about much, but I know some guys, because of what I do with Cure, this hospital network, like they're orthopedic surgeons. These guys tend to be kind of jacked. Like they're strong. This is kind of surgery. It needs a little bit of muscle.
1: Yeah.
2: And some of those gentle people and thoughtful and simple.
1: Yeah.
2: Not dumb, but just simple, focused on that child in front of them, that mom in front of them, that dad. Like, and there's something really beautiful about that. The people that I've learned from over the years, that combination of simple and gentle and thoughtful is very winning. Like, as a man or a woman, like, it's just very winning to people, and people are looking for it.

0: 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It's who I am in the eyes
1: of the Father. 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
1: Hey, what's up? My name is Brant, and producer Sherry is here. One of the things that's going to happen this hour, I cannot wait, breaking animal news. Mm-hmm. Yes, I break in when animal news breaks out.
2: Yeah, it's so interesting because how would you know that it's going to break? Mm-hmm. That's the nature of breaking news as well. True. This just happened.
1: I'm teasing breaking news. That's a good

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1: It is 7:10.
2: We have breaking animal news. I cover the animal beat because there's so many of them.
3: There's a beat? I didn't know that. Okay.
2: Not many of us out here on the beat. I cover breaking animal news as it breaks. And this is from a listener.
1: Oh, great.
2: Her name is Julie. And it's not just breaking animal news, it's breaking church news.
1: I did not know we had that feature. And they're together.
2: I belong to a one-year-old church in the city of York, PA, she says. Mm-hmm. I'm sharing this story in hopes that it will inspire and delight you. God brought us a church building that we could rent in the middle of the city. So here's the story. We're in the middle of the city about 15 minutes before the first service was to start. We opened the doors and welcomed in the community.
1: Nice.
2: Two huge dogs ran into the church and were excited but thirsty. The kids in the church were very happy and entertained the dogs. We gave them water and helped them stay in the building. As we saw, they had a phone number on a collar. The owner came about 30 minutes later to collect them. We started a little late that first day, but we hope God blesses our church as a ministry to the community.
1: I know that you have painted me in the corner, that I cannot disparage this story in any normally, way because you tied it into the church.
2: Julie Sherry would normally say, I'm not interested in the story, but because it's a church thing, she can't.
1: I'm stuck.
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1: Guy's asking for some advice about some advice he wants to give to this family he really loves, and he sees, you know, something they're doing with their son. And he thinks, oh, you probably should handle it this way. He's wondering, how do I bring this up with him? Here's one thing I've learned the hard way. Maybe this is appropriate, maybe it isn't. I'm not an expert. If you're going to give advice and they haven't asked for it, preface it with, hey, do you want to know what I think about this? Go ahead and ask that question up front.
2: That's a great question, because it can save a lot of frustration on both sides.
1: Sure. And they'll hear themselves saying, yeah, you know what? I do want to hear that.
2: Mm-hmm.
1: And then, okay.
2: Right.
1: Because people, you just naturally resist that.
2: You naturally resist it and you naturally resent it. That's just the human condition, right? So if I didn't ask for it, I don't want to hear it.
1: Especially on parenting stuff.
2: Yes.
1: People are so persnickety about that.
2: Mm-hmm.
1: And so ready to go at it.
2: To defend yourself.
1: Right.
2: So that's... It makes frustration less on your end, and then it makes frustration less on the person giving the advice, because we want to give it and we want you to listen because we think you have the answer.
1: Right.
2: And you don't want it.
1: Maybe they don't want it.
2: Yeah.
1: In that case, you can't control them anyway.
2: Mm-hmm.
1: So, hey, are you interested in what I think about this? And maybe they say no. And again, time saved. Check. Got it. You don't care.

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1: Good morning, friends. 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
2: Here's one way to handle it. If you have an accident with a car in a parking lot, this car got sideswiped, but the lady came back to the car and there was a note on it. It says, sorry for the damage.
1: Oh, that's nice.
2: On your car. Good. I can't afford to fix it, but here's chocolate instead. And there are two Hershey bars left there.
1: Well.
2: So.
1: Okay. All right. Well, six in one hand, half a dozen in the other,
2: fair
1: I suppose.
2: Enough. I mean, you made the effort.
1: You acknowledged that you were wrong, and you attempted to make some level of
2: it's
1: reconciliation.
2: Yes. You have done whatever it takes. Thank you.

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1: Question, why in the world doesn't God just heal me of my depression or my physical issues? Why doesn't he just do it? This is a question I got from Carol on email, and she's being totally kind about it. She said she loves the show. She loves your laugh, Sherry.
2: Which That's is sweet. Thank you, Carol.
1: We all do. And just it's a really sweet note. But basically, it came down to that. Like, she felt like God took her depression away from her for a few days, and now, you know, then it came back, and she's lived with it for years. And you know what? It's such a great question. And not everybody wants to hear this answer, but there's going to be a time when God heals us of everything. He promises that. He uses that language, like in Isaiah, for instance, about when the deaf will hear and the lame will leap like deer. I mean, people who can't walk will get up and walk. There's going to be incredible day, and all of our infirmities, all the problems we have will be taken away from us, and every tear will be wiped from our eyes. But it's not yet. That's the thing. It's like being engaged to be married. Like, you've already made this commitment to God, you made this commitment to Christ, but the wedding feast hasn't happened yet, and so we live with stuff that's less than ideal because we're not there yet. And I don't think that makes all our problems go away, obviously, but it helps us to realize what's happening. We've made this commitment, but it's not here in full. It's like being engaged and having that yearning for something more, and it's not happening just yet. I think it's very normal. In fact, the people I know who I look up to spiritually who are older than me, they've had to reconcile themselves to that, including feeling for long periods of time like, you know, where's God? Where did he go? Mm-hmm. Like those, that happens too. But we're in this kind of an awkward period right now, and until then, it's not going to be perfect. We have weaknesses. And in the meantime, God says he's going to give us peace. He's going to give us his Holy Spirit. And he's never going to leave us. He's going to be with us even if we don't feel like he is.
3: Last week, my wife and I were cleaning the kitchen after dinner with the grandkids when my grandson came running in to proclaim Big Sister had removed all the Kleenex from the box. My need for cleanliness and control was activated. But then this sweet, precious six-year-old held up an empty box of Kleenex and said, "But Papa, it makes the perfect mailbox." The next morning when I needed a hanky, I realized the kids had jammed the 2-foot mountain of Kleenex back into the imaginative mailbox. I chuckled, blew my nose, and then heard God's simple whisper. The box of Kleenex was a mess, but each piece still worked perfectly. At Hope 107.9, we are here so when life feels like it's been stuffed into a box filled with chaos and disorder, you can find God's hope. Thank you for listening and for partnering with us as we build a community of hope throughout Oregon.
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10: All of your outdoor plans are great ideas because we have sunny skies this afternoon with valley highs reaching 75, possibly 80 degrees. Along the central Oregon coast, it's going to be mostly sunny with a high in the low 60s. In the Willamette Valley Weather Center, I'm Robert Pratt.

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1: You could base your life on this if you want. Some information here. A new study found 2 hours of video games burns as many calories as 1,000 sit-ups. Okay. So I was like, I don't know about that.
2: Right.
1: But that's me. I'm skeptical. And then I was like, where did this information come from? I dug a little deeper in the study.
2: Sure.
1: Funded by a gaming app called Stakester. And this gaming app found out that video gaming.
2: Right. It's just like doing sit-ups. Working your abs.
1: So before you run with this, though, I think you should ask yourself a question. That is, have I used Stakester previously for health information?
2: what other studies have they done?
1: Have I already acknowledged them as a leader in healthcare information?
2: Right, because if not, it may be a little skewed.
1: Do I turn to the Stakester app?

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2: Hey there, my name is Brant, and producer Sherry's here. There's always stuff going on in the world, but I want to talk about the challenge of being lighthearted in the face of all sorts of things that can go on. And is it bad to be lighthearted? Anyway, we'll talk about that, too, coming up.

0: 1079. Good morning. It is 8:09.
1: You know what gets a bad rap? Being lighthearted, being goofy as an adult.
0: Mm-hmm. Yeah.
1: Because it's way harder to be lighthearted than it is to be serious. Mm-hmm. It's way harder.
0: Yeah.
1: As an adult, the kids, they can do lighthearted pretty easily, mm-hmm. but anger is way easier than not being angry.
0: Of course it is.
1: Worrying is way easier than not worrying. Being bitter is way easier than not being bitter. Being weighed down by everything is way easier. Lightheartedness is rare. And it's wonderful.
0: It's refreshing.
1: It is refreshing. And I think it's generally, not always, but it's generally a sign of God's in your life.
0: I would agree.
1: You can look at comedians, the older ones,
0: mm-hmm.
1: who are people who, like, I don't have any faith, but mm-hmm. they're not lighthearted anymore.
0: No, they're not. And it not only does it show in their speech, but a lot of times in their face. Yeah.
1: This person is not capable of being lighthearted.
0: Yeah.
1: And just laughing. But to be around people like that is really a beautiful thing.
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1: So apparently right by Bethlehem is a mountain that's handmade. It was built by Herod to put his palace on. It's right by Bethlehem. And Jesus is born. Here's the real king. Mm-hmm. Right next to this mountain in Bethlehem. Mm-hmm. In that area, like,

0: Didn't that just show you something? Like, Herod was maybe the richest man in the history of the world, they say.
1: Okay.
0: Like, one of the most powerful men ever. I heard one guy describing it as Bill Gates would mow his lawn.
1: Wow.
0: Like, that's because he controlled the spice trade. Mm-hmm. But he's got this palace, and here's God saying, I'm doing kingdom a different way. I'm starting a different kingdom. Mm. And it's not going to work how you think.

0: Ben Fuller is coming to the State Fair next Wednesday, September 2nd. It's who I am in the eyes
1: of the Father. The best way to make sure your favorite Hope artists keep coming to the State Fair is to show up when they do.
0: Let's fill the fair for Fuller. 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
1: The time right now, 8:29.
0: Her name is Rachel, and she listens to the show, and she wrote me today and said she has a book that she'd like me to read that kind of contradicts something that I'd said on the air.
1: Okay.
0: And she was recommending, hey, you might profit from this, has a totally different viewpoint. My response was, hi, Rachel, I thoroughly reject this kind-hearted invitation for me to consider another viewpoint, one that might help me grow. Sincerely.
1: I heard the sincerity in that.
0: Then they wrote, no, seriously, thank you. Wonderful suggestion. And I mentioned I have much respect for this author. I said, I hope I can remember to read this soon.
1: Okay.
0: I can always learn and change. That's a wonderful thing. It's fun, even.
1: Yeah.
0: I love it. I love it. There's something really wonderful about being open, and maybe God wants me to grow in some
1: and
0: area.
1: And it makes life easier. It You're totally not so tense and defensive, and it just makes things a lot easier.
0: Right. There's nothing wrong with learning.

0: You have found the Brandt Hansen Show on Hope 107.9. We are so glad you're here.
1: You don't have to go looking far. You just have to turn on TV or read to see heartbreak in the world and man-made tragedy or an earthquake or something. There's plenty of it. And it's hard to see. I don't know how people do it. Like people who don't believe in a God that's going to set things right. I don't understand it. There's a great line in Lord of the Rings where Sam Gamgee encounters Gandalf after he comes back. He's like, I thought you were dead. And then he says, Sam's so excited that he's back. His friend says, are all the, how do you put it? Are all the bad things coming untrue? It's such a good line because if you are somebody who believes in the God of the Bible and the narrative there, all the bad things do come untrue in the end. And somehow, and this is where our hope comes from, but somehow it's worth it. We were the people that have been through it are like, I knew it.
2: It's the only hope we have.
1: The only hope we have. But it's not like this dreamy, crazy, maybe this will happen kind of hope. It's based on some of the things we do see that God has done.
2: Yeah.
1: What we see in Jesus and the way he restored people's bodies and healed people. Like that's all just a sign like this. I'm going to show you in advance how this is going to end.
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2: For the Valley, it's a short-sleeve weekend, and on the coast, you'll need a windbreaker. Valley highs will reach a sunny 75, possibly 80 today, while on the coast, between Newport and Lincoln City, mostly sunny skies, light breezes, highs in the low 60s in the Willamette Valley Weather Center. I'm Robert Pratt.

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1: Good morning, friends. 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
0: So glad you're listening to this radio station right now. Obviously, we're coming at things. We're both Jesus followers, like Sherry and me, and the people on the station.
1: Mm-hmm.
0: A lot of the artists, obviously, what it's about. But I got friends that are like, I'm more into science. I mean, that's my worldview, is science.
1: I've heard people say that.
0: Sure, I believe in science. Like, yeah. Man, me too. But that's, to me, that's like saying, I'm not into football, I'm into linebackers.
1: Right.
0: Like, well,
1: that's a part of
0: it. That's a part of it.
1: Yeah.
0: So it's just a part, though. It's not the whole thing. All of life. Mm-hmm. There are these big questions in life that you can't just use a scientific method.
1: Right.
0: Like, what is a good life? What does it mean to be a good person?
1: Mm-hmm.
0: What's the purpose of life?
1: I love that. It's not polar opposite. It's a part of it.
0: No, it's a part. It's a portion of it. Yeah. And I'm all for it. Mm-hmm. I love it. But if we're thinking this answers all the questions, what is good? How can I learn to be a truly good person? Like, these are, you're just, like, let's look at the whole game.

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Guess what? That's great news. Hey, I'm Misty. That means that there is nothing you have faced at any point in your life that God lost the battle. You being here is proof of that. And since he never changes, that also means there's no battle you'll face that he'll ever lose.

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1: It's always on in my office. You know, God has blessed me with this job, even though it seems over my head. It just reminds me that He's there for me and He will get me through it.

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1: Wow, this lady. Woohoo. Very impressive. She's a weightlifter, powerlifter.
0: Okay.
1: And she started 9 years ago. She'd never lifted weights. Now she's a competitive powerlifter.
0: Okay.
1: But 9 years ago, she was in the gym. She thought, well, I'll just pick up some of these weights and start doing stuff.
0: Mm-hmm.
1: Here's the kicker. Her name's Edith. Mm-hmm. She was 91 when she walked in.
0: I was going to say the name kind of.
1: there's babies red, being named Edith.
0: I'm
1: now.
0: Sure there yeah, are, but like that middle section wasn't.
1: Yeah, I know.
0: Yeah, you're right. Okay.
1: So she was 91 when she walked in.
0: Uh-huh.
1: That was 9 years ago. She's competing competitively now. She's 100.
0: Now.
1: She deadlifts.
0: Whoa.
1: She's 100 years old.
0: Wow.
1: Like, think about that. She's 91. She picks up a whole new hobby.
0: Mm-hmm.
1: I want me to think, like, I can still learn stuff.
0: Yeah.
1: That I'm not just stuck.
0: Yeah.
1: And to make this more spiritual, mm-hmm. like, a lot of us get stuck spiritually. Like, no, mm-hmm. there's things we can learn.
0: Yeah.
1: New directions we can go.
0: Mm-hmm.
1: Other things God wants to show us. And if you're like, yeah, but I'm 40 years old. I kind of don't.
0: Look at Edith.
1: Well, Edith's 91. Now she's 100 doing this stuff.
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0: 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Good morning.
1: This gets me a little bit. It shouldn't, but it does. Just a little bit. But when people are like, be encouraged.
0: Mm-hmm.
1: Like, that's, I need more specificity. You can't just say be.
0: That's a great point. Because you haven't really given me really anything encouraging.
1: Me.
0: Yeah.
1: You just said be encouraged. Okay, yeah. Well.
0: How?
1: Will you help
0: with
1: me?
0: With what? That's a great point. I never thought of that.
1: I have my friend, John. He says, he checked in on me the other day. I was mm-hmm. like, how's this going? I'm like, oh, I'm kind of nervous about it. He's like, you got this. You're made for this, man. I know your skill areas. You're made for this. I just think that's so encouraging.
0: Yes.
1: If you know somebody, if you want to encourage somebody, you know them, just say, you got this. You got this. I know you got this. And also remind them of, if they're a believer, like remind them of Psalm 23, where it says, the Lord is my shepherd. I lack nothing. Like, He's given you what you need for this.
0: That's
1: you can rise to the occasion. I know you're so skilled in this area. That be specific about it. But man, that really just breathes life into anybody.

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1: I'm 56 years old. I'm working construction out here. I've never in my life been so uplifted by the choice of songs and the music.

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1: Which means reminding you that God is here for you. 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
1: Check this out. Just guess how many food-related decisions you have to make every day. Just guess a number. Food-related decisions. They've pinned this down. These scientists have.
2: 10?
1: No. A little higher.
2: 12.
1: 200 is the answer. I'll just slightly, cut it off there.
2: That's slightly higher.
1: Instead of just continuing to play the higher game.
2: 14, 15, 16.
1: No, higher. 17, no. Keep guessing. 18, no.
2: That's always fun.
1: That'd be scintillating radio.
2: Yes, I think so.
1: But 200 a day. And so here's the thing. People think I'm the weird one. I know, I'm weird. I got it. Mm-hmm. My dietary habits are weird. Everything's weird. I got it. But I don't make decisions about food.
2: You know exactly what you're going to eat every day.
1: Same thing every day. And they say that frees up your brain. Because actually, all the decision-making stresses your brain, makes you tired.
2: Mm-hmm.
1: And so it's nice for me. I can rule that out. It's mm-hmm. like what to wear. Kind of already know going into it.
2: Mm-hmm.
1: It's going to be something black or gray. It all matches. Don't have to think about it. Just throw on whatever's clean. There it is.
2: Mm-hmm.
1: All right? 200 decisions I don't have to make.
2: Okay.
1: I know it sounds, some people are like, well, I wish I could do that. Well, I'm doing it just to simplify life.
2: Right.
1: I don't
2: so
1: have
2: is that what you're
1: time.
2: Telling people to do?
1: Yeah, I'm kind of telling people to do that.
2: Okay, Brant's telling you what to do.
1: I'm telling you what to do, and I'm acting all self-righteous about it.
2: Which is why you tuned in.
3: Yeah, right.
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11: All of your outdoor plans are great ideas because we have sunny skies this afternoon with valley highs reaching 75, possibly 80 degrees. Along the central Oregon coast, it's going to be mostly sunny with a high in the low 60s. In the Willamette Valley Weather Center, I'm Robert Pratt.

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0: Fuller is coming to the State Fair next Wednesday, September 2nd. 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
1: Who doesn't love a good mountaintop story? Hi, I'm Lori. Yeah, those are great, but most of life happens in the messy middle, right? So if today feels a little less than remarkable, know that God's in the details that you think no one sees. You are seen, you are known, and you are

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0: Hope 107.9 and 96.9 in Eugene. Good Friday morning to you. I am Chris. How about some hope for today? Ecclesiastes says God makes everything beautiful in its time. That can be hard to trust when life feels unfinished, but unfinished doesn't mean forgotten. Some things take longer than we hope. Some answers arrive differently than we expected, but know that God is still working even when you can't see the finished picture yet.
1: The verdict was guilty. Case closed. The end. No chance for me to ever leave this prison of my sin. Now I know it might sound crazy, but one day a key unlocked that cell.

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Coming up, a Corvallis family turned some leftover fabric into more than 1,300 quilts. But the reason they started sewing them is where the story really begins. That's coming up.

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1: And then I went to my boss and said, can we play it in the office? And he's like, well, sure. Every day when I need an extra push, I just put on the station and it really makes our day go great. You can't

0: 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I am Chris, pumping some positivity into the weekend a little early.
1: You've got to accentuate the positive, even minus the negative.
0: The Sandpiper Project in Corvallis began with a 16-year-old named Elizabeth Arnold. Elizabeth had been treated for ovarian cancer, and her family wanted to repay some of the kindness they received during her illness. So during the pandemic, the family sewed more than 4,000 masks, ended up with a lot of leftover fabric, so they turned those scraps into quilts for kids in hospitals and families staying at the Ronald McDonald houses. Other quilters began joining them, and 5 years later, the Sandpiper Project has delivered more than 1,300. And 5 years later, the Sandpiper Project has delivered more than 1,350 quilts, raised over $108,000 for organizations serving children and families. Pretty incredible. Started with leftover fabric and a family that decided the kindness shown to them shouldn't stop with them.
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6: 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Highs of 75 to 80 degrees. On the coast, it's much cooler with sunny skies and highs of only 62 in the Willamette Valley Weather Center. I'm Robert Kraft.

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Elevation Worship from Hope 107.9 and 96.9 in Eugene. Ben Fuller going to be at the Oregon State Fair coming up Wednesday night. And we always like having a Hope artist at the fair every year. And one way to keep that happening is to show up. So let's fill the fair for Fuller. 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
1: And Brant, just want to remind you of the words of Jesus. He said, in this world, you will have troubles, but be of good cheer. I've overcome the world.

0: on my mind. I got heaven on my mind, Toby Mack. Hope 107.9 and 96.9 in Eugene with Chris. You never can have too much positivity, so how about some more?
1: You've got to accentuate the positive, eliminate the negative.
0: This weekend, churches, businesses, community groups all across Eugene working together to help students start school with confidence. It is called Project Hope. Nice name. Coming up tomorrow, volunteers going to help prepare school buildings and grounds for students to return. And then on Sunday, 5 back-to-school giveaways will serve pre-selected students from the Bethel, Eugene, Junction City, and Springfield school districts. Kids will get new athletic shoes, socks, and backpacks filled with school supplies. A lot of different churches and organizations serving a lot of different neighborhoods. But for the kids receiving those backpacks, oh, it's just going to feel like their community remembered them.
2: Last week, my wife and I were cleaning the kitchen after dinner with the grandkids when my grandson came running in to proclaim Big Sister had removed all the Kleenex from the box. My need for cleanliness and control was activated. But then this sweet, precious 6-year-old held up an empty box of Kleenex and said, "But Papa, it makes the perfect mailbox." The next morning when I needed a hanky, I realized the kids had jammed the 2-foot mountain of Kleenex back into the imaginative mailbox. I chuckled, blew my nose, and then heard God's simple whisper. The box of Kleenex was a mess, but each piece still worked perfectly. At Hope 107.9, we are here so when life feels like it's been stuffed into a box filled with chaos and disorder, you can find God's hope. Thank you for listening and for partnering with us as we build a community of hope throughout Oregon.
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Washed, Elevation Rhythm, Hope 107.9 and 96.9 in Eugene. Some hope for today. First Peter says each of us should use whatever gift we've received to serve others. Your gift may not feel especially impressive to you. Maybe you organize, you listen, you fix things, you notice who's being left out. God can use what comes naturally to you to meet a need somebody else has been praying about.

0: Ben Fuller is coming to the State Fair next Wednesday, September 2nd. It's who I am in the eyes of
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1: 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I am Chris. 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

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This begins today at Cascadia County Park near Sweet Home. It's the Native American Cultural Encampment. Started up today at 10. We'll go through 5 o'clock today, tomorrow, and Sunday. They got the teepees, the traditional crafts, the dancing, flute music. A lot of activities. Mission is free. Going to be outside. I know.

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6: Recently, I had an ant problem in my kitchen. 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
12: Get the kites and the paddle boards ready for a fantastic outdoor weekend starting with partly to mostly sunny skies today. Valley highs reaching the upper 70s with light breezes. Along the coast, it's mostly sunny and we're expecting highs of only 62. In the Willamette Valley Weather Center, I'm Robert Pratt.

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I am Chris. Coming up, the world's first organic cow spa opens next month. The treatments are for humans, though, but everything inspired by how dairy cows are cared for. And yes, cow cuddling is included.

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1: Did you know that he is already there? Hey, I'm Misty. Talking about God, no matter what your next step is, no matter what awaits you tomorrow, next week, next month, God is already there. 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
2: 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I work at a daycare. 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

0: Hannah Kerr, Jesus Is Why. Hope 107.9 and 96.9 in Eugene. Getting closer to the weekend. Already the lunch hour on this Friday. You could use a little laughter.
1: I did not know that would be so funny.
0: Apparently cows have been keeping the secrets to relaxation from us. Stonyfield Organic opening what it calls the world's first organic cow spa in Maine. This sounds like something that should be happening here, but the treatments aren't for the cows, they're for people. There's a peppermint massage inspired by how cows are groomed, a hoof care treatment for your feet, wheatgrass juice, a meditation lounge, and even some calf cuddling. It will be open from September 10th through October 3rd, in case you're already lunging to make plane reservations. The cost, $120. And this makes you think, at some point during your next stressful day, just stop and ask yourself, what would a cow do?
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1: I hope you know this. You don't have to push so hard today. Rest is actually okay.

some hope for today from the Old Testament. It says the Lord is good, a refuge in times of trouble. He cares for those who trust in him. You know, a refuge doesn't always remove the storm. It gives you a safe place while the storm is happening. So whatever today brings, just know God is still good. He still sees you, and you can trust him to hold you through it.

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There is CC Winans from Hope 107.9 and 96.9 in Eugene. I am Chris. The Albany Regional Museum is free tomorrow, 10 to 4. Plenty to try. How about taking an 8th grade exam that Albany students faced in 1911? See whether you can lift a 10-gallon milk can. Just because you can. Explore the old timber carnival. 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It's all tomorrow. 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

spending your Friday afternoon here with Hope 107.9 and 96.9 in Eugene. That is Ann Wilson. One Oregon town is in the running to become Hallmark's merriest Christmas town, and winning could put it in a future Hallmark movie. I'll tell you which town coming up.

0: Jeremy Camp on Hope 107.9 and 96.9 in Eugene. I am Chris with another episode of Say It Isn't So. Ashland could become the setting for a future Hallmark Christmas movie. It's the only Oregon town among 25 finalists for Hallmark's Merriest Christmas Town. And you can vote once a day through September 4th. The judges consider those votes along with community spirit, holiday traditions, neighborhood charm, and also some goodwill. The winner gets the official title and will get the opportunity to serve as a filming location for a future Hallmark movie. Now, the website name is a little long here, so try to remember it. You may have to Google it. MerriestChristmasTownContest.HallmarkChannel.com. Say that fast a couple of times. I mean, Ashland already looks like it belongs on a Christmas card. Now it just needs a little light snowfall and one overworked big city executive rediscovering the meaning of Christmas.
1: Last week, my wife and I were cleaning the kitchen after dinner with the grandkids when my grandson came running in to proclaim Big Sister had removed all the Kleenex from the box. My need for cleanliness and control was activated. But then this sweet, precious six-year-old held up an empty box of Kleenex and said, "But Papa, it makes the perfect mailbox." The next morning when I needed a hanky, I realized the kids had jammed the 2-foot mountain of Kleenex back into the imaginative mailbox. I chuckled, blew my nose, and then heard God's simple whisper. The box of Kleenex was a mess, but each piece still worked perfectly. 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Thank you for listening and for partnering with us as we build a community of hope throughout Oregon.
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6: Don't forget your sunglasses or sunblock because we have plenty of sunshine today. Highs of 75 to 80 degrees. On the coast, it's much cooler with sunny skies and highs of only 62. In the Willamette Valley Weather Center, I'm Robert Kraft.

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0: Ben Fuller is coming to the State Fair next Wednesday, September 2nd. It's who I am in the eyes
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0: comedy.
1: I found hope on Mary's Peak. Hey, it's Tammy. It was a cloudy day in the valley, but as I drove along the windy road to the top of Mary's Peak, I eventually found myself above the clouds where it was a beautiful sunny day. It was a good reminder that even when life feels gray, hope means remembering that the sun is still shining just beyond what we can see.

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Hope 107.9 and 96.9 in Eugene. What a weekend to be outside. So many things going on. The Root Vegetables bringing a nine-piece funk band to the Willamette Grange near Corvallis tomorrow night. They'll have food trucks, plenty of room just to, you know, to dance a little. Maybe the first time anyone has described Root Vegetables as funky, though. I'll take credit. Music begins at 7. 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

Elevation Rhythm from Hope 107.9 and 96.9 in Eugene. Of course, Dolly Parton passing away this week. That was the big story. Joel Smallbone up for King and Country learned before taking the stage in Denmark. Just a really nice reflection on Dolly and how she lived her life coming up.

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0: Tasha Layton, Hope 107.9 and 96.9 in Eugene. Good afternoon. I am Chris. Joel Smallbone for King & Country backstage before a show in Denmark when he learned about Dolly Parton passing away. You know, Joel and his brother Luke, they work with Dolly on a version of God Only Knows. And in his tribute, Joel remembered more than just her talent.
1: Really hit deep sadness. And some of you know we had the privilege of knowing her through God Only Knows in our collaboration. And for a woman to be married to a man for 60 years, for a woman to overcome what she did through her artistry for the strength and resolve, for the way she invited people in to not only her story, but to faith, and how she just included us all, for the way she kept kind of showing up, serving till the end. Like a guest, I'm very proud to see a life so well lived. Hope you take time to feel it and to grieve it and to say a prayer and to celebrate, to send love to her family.
0: Dolly gave some unforgettable music. Joel's tribute, just a reminder that her kindness may be the part people remember the longest.
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7: 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Valley highs reaching the upper 70s with light breezes. Along the coast, it's mostly sunny, and we're expecting highs of only 62 in the Willamette Valley Weather Center. I'm Robert Proud.

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Ben Fuller coming to the Oregon State Fair Wednesday night. We always love it when Hope artists come every year, and one way to make sure that keeps happening is to show up and support it. So let's fill the fair for Fuller. 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

Downtown Brandt. So glad you are here. So glad I'm here, too. So glad we get to do this in the midst of a crazy culture. We get to point to a kingdom that'll never, ever fail.

0: Caleb and John finished, as in he's not finished, on Hope 107.9 at 96.9 in Eugene. Hi, it is Chris. Need a little laugh?
1: I did not know that would be so funny.
0: Well, let's give it a shot. Bree Elwell accidentally left a rechargeable fan running on her porch in Texas. When she looked outside, a squirrel was stretched out directly in front of it, enjoying the breeze. That's how hot it was. So, she added another fan, then some water, then some snacks, then a courtyard, because apparently squirrels have resort standards. The squirrel resort grew to include multiple fans, tiny picnic tables, feeding stations, even pathways running between the trees. At its busiest, about a dozen squirrels would stop by. And it all started with one squirrel trying to survive the Texas heat. Then he apparently told everyone about the all-inclusive package.
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0: Zach Williams on Hope 107.9 and 96.9 in Eugene. I am Chris. The original animated Lion King. Do you remember it? Well, it's playing tonight at Splash in Springfield, but this is a dive-in movie, so you can move between the indoor pool and the movie on the outdoor sun deck, which is kind of cool. Doors open at 8. Movie begins at 9. The movie's free, but there still is the splash admission, so keep that in mind. Just remember, if someone holds a child over the wave pool during Circle of Life, alert the lifeguard, please.
1: It's been a long year, it almost took me down, I swear.

0: Ben Fuller is coming to the State Fair next Wednesday, September 2nd. 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
1: Chandler Moore, Hope 107.9 and 96.9 in Eugene with some hope for today. This time from Jude. When's the last time you read Jude? Well, Jude 1:2 says, mercy, peace, and love be yours in abundance. Not in barely enough amounts, in abundance. So whatever you're carrying into the weekend, may you notice the ways God is surrounding you with more mercy, more peace, and more love than you ever expected.

0: Good for Matthew West, Friday afternoon here on Hope 107.9 and 96.9 in Eugene. If you got a board game or a puzzle, maybe the family just doesn't use anymore, the Bethel Branch Library in Eugene, they've got a free swap this afternoon from 3 until 5. You bring something to donate, maybe pick up something new, or maybe do both. Games and puzzles for all ages and skill levels, of course, are welcome.
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10: Don't forget your sunglasses or sunblock, because we have plenty of sunshine today. Highs of 75 to 80 degrees. On the coast, it's much cooler with sunny skies and highs of only 62. In the Willamette Valley Weather Center, I'm Robert Kraft.

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1: Ever have one of those days where you're just checking the boxes and running on autopilot? Friend, my name is Kylie. 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
1: I'm at work, and I won't listen to any other radio station because a lot of times when I'm going through a difficult time and I just pour my heart out through a song, it really helps keep me calm and get focused on the right things.

0: You ever received a text, you glance down, and you're like, oh goodness, what is going on? Like somebody says something that kind of worries you. You're on Hope 107.9, I'm Misty Jordan. I got a text from a friend just a couple of days ago, and I just saw like the line, and she said, I'm going through a lot right now. And I was like, oh no, I need to stop what I'm doing, see what's going on, find out what's happening. And I opened up the text to see that that was prefaced by a picture of a parking lot. She was shopping and driving through a lot, literally going through a lot. I don't know what's more infuriating, that I fell for it or that I didn't think of it first.
1: Hey, it's Tammy. 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
2: 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It's Ryan, and I think most of us are quick to address small everyday problems, but can be scared to tackle some of life's bigger problems. 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

Yeah, and Hope 107.9, Misty, if you've ever felt like maybe somebody looked at you and said, she doesn't act like a Christian, well, I have some encouragement for you. That is 5 minutes away. First, Micah Tyler.

0: Have you ever heard somebody say, that person doesn't really act like a Christian at all? This is Hope 1079. My name's Misty. I would be willing to bet people say that about me all the time. And it's not a pleasant thought, but I know that I'm a really poor representation of Jesus, especially when I start letting my emotions start leading me. I'm an emotionally charged person, and sometimes I can get a little testy about things, a little irritable. But here's the good news. If you feel like you don't act like a Christian a lot of the times, God's not looking for actors. God's not looking for actresses. God is looking for real people that will allow him to work through them. And that means even some of the mistakes, all of the mistakes that we make along the way, God can still use us, use our mistakes, and still use our lives in amazing ways that are beyond what we could comprehend. Now, am I saying you shouldn't try to act like a Christian? Nope. We should definitely always want to represent Jesus well. But we are human. We're going to mess up. God already anticipated it. Don't think that blocks you from being used. The opposite is true.
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7: Nowhere near blistering temperatures today, only 75 to 80 degree highs with valley sunshine. And if you'd still like to have something cooler, perhaps dip your toes in the surf, head out to Newport and Lincoln City and have highs of 62 in the Willamette Valley Weather Center. I'm Robert Pratt.

0: Ben Fuller is coming to the State Fair next Wednesday, September 2nd. It's who I am in the eyes
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crazy to think we're just a few days away from Ben Fuller performing at the State Fair. He's going to be there Wednesday night. We want to rally around him, show him lots of support. 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

0: Albany.
1: Some days are just heavier than others. 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
1: 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It just reminds me that He's there for me and He will get me through it.

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1: 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I'm working construction out here. I've never in my life been so uplifted by the choice of songs and the music.

0: octopi seem to be pretty emotionally driven animals. And Hope 1079, I'm Misty Jordan. You know, not that long ago, they were observing how they punched fish. Like, literally, a fish will swim by an octopus and it will just punch it for seemingly no reason. And it's not seemingly no reason, it's no reason. They do it out of spite. They do it because they're in a bad mood, apparently. The fish has done nothing to them, it's there, and they're gonna punch it. Well, they have also discovered that female octopi throw rocks at male octopi that are driving them nuts, that are irritating them. They just pick up a rock and they chuck it at him. Like, here I've been using words the whole time like a crazy person when I could just be tossing rocks. My husband better duck and cover.
1: Last week, my wife and I were cleaning the kitchen after dinner with the grandkids when my grandson came running in to proclaim Big Sister had removed all the Kleenex from the box. My need for cleanliness and control was activated. But then this sweet, precious six-year-old held up an empty box of Kleenex and said, "But Papa, it makes the perfect mailbox." The next morning when I needed a hanky, I realized the kids had jammed the 2-foot mountain of Kleenex back into the imaginative mailbox. I chuckled, blew my nose, and then heard God's simple whisper. The box of Kleenex was a mess, but each piece still worked perfectly. At Hope 1079, we are here so when life feels like it's been stuffed into a box filled with chaos and disorder, you can find God's hope. Thank you for listening and for partnering with us as we build a community of hope throughout Oregon.
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6: It's a great summer afternoon and a great weekend to dip your toes in the surf. Valley high temperatures of 75 to 80 and sunny. Sunshine on the coast as well with highs in the low 60s. You might want to take a windbreaker with you. In the Willamette Valley Weather Center, I'm Robert Pratt.

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If you are in the midst of any kind of struggle right now, this is your reminder. You have authority over it and the one causing the problem. It's below you. Stomp your foot right on his head. 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
1: Hey, I'm Brant. Just a reminder for you, for me too, honestly. You know you can talk to God, right? Like right now, whatever's bothering you, whatever's stressing you out right now, you actually can do that. How great is that?